I believe the trouble is not in the speaking, but rather in the hearing and the obeying. And now Martha Miller with a medley, A Mighty Fortress and How Great Thou Art.

The Voices of the Teen Notes, a song written by John Peterson and recorded by that group of young ladies back, I think, in 1967. Listen now to the Oklahoma Baptist Festival Choir. And It Is Well with My Soul.

We change the pace just a little as we travel to Kansas for what I think is this listener's favorite of favorites. Here's Phil Kerr.

The voice of Phil Kerr and his harmony chorus, followed by, and this is my request, a Back to the Bible male chorus.

and just a few notes from Kathy Zink at the keyboard. See if you can pair this song with one we played earlier.

It is well with my soul. Well, you have been listening to Sounds of Joy. Your host has been Dave Freeland, and I thank you for sharing your time with us.

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3: In Turkey, a pastor named Ramazan got up to preach at a special Christmas service. 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
4: 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When I was preaching, something happened in the back. I thought that someone fainted, but two guys took this guy and pulled him out. And then they told me after the preaching what happened when this guy stand up and reach out his gun and to kill me. The police that sitting next to him, they grab him.
5: 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In fact, he told his disciples that the world would hate them. 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
3: Welcome back to the Voice of the Martyrs radio. Thank you for joining us this week. My name is Todd Nettleton. Last week, we heard part one of a conversation with Pastor Ramazan Arkan. He is the leader of the Turkish Evangelical Alliance. He serves the Lord in one of my favorite places in the world, the country of Turkey. I have enjoyed so much hospitality there. There is so much history in the country. I would so encourage you to visit. And when you're there, the Turkish people, they aren't surprised that Westerners like me are Christians. In fact, many Turks think every single American is a Christian. That connection between religion and nationality applies to their own countrymen as well. They expect that if you are Turkish, you must be a Muslim. So when Pastor Ramazan, whose name actually means Ramadan, the Muslim holy month, when Pastor Ramazan leads Turkish people to Jesus Christ, those new believers often face rejection. Believers can be cut off from their families. They can lose any hope of an inheritance. They can be denied jobs. They can even be denied access to their own children. Pastor Ramazan told us about that kind of pressure last week here on the program. If you missed that, you'll want to go to vomradio.net or find VOM Radio in your podcast stream and listen to the first part of our conversation. This week, we're going to have part two of that conversation. And I asked Pastor Ramazan if he, as the pastor of the church, if he has to step in and become a father figure to believers in the church who may have been rejected or cut off from their earthly fathers.
4: Not just me, and I can't do that by myself. But, you know, let me tell you this, why the church is very important in our context. These people in our country, before they became a Christian even, you know, they grew up in a very relational culture. Relationship was most important things in our culture, you know. And they grow up with this relational culture. But after they became a Christian, they cannot be part of that society anymore or family anymore because family doesn't accept them. They reject them and they kick them out. But this person grew up in a relational culture. He needs or she needs like someone. And then that's why the church became their new family. That's why church is a very important role in many Christians' life, in Turkey, because it's not just a place for us to go and worship 2 hours. You know, it is a place that we deepening our relationship each other, and we love each other, and we respect, and we encourage and help each other. That's why the church is very important. Yes, for some of them, I am the father, but also there's a lot of fathers mm-hmm. in our church that who really embrace those new believers and help them. That's why in our church, when person became a Christian, we don't baptize them right away. We also do lessons, yeah. baptism lessons, we call, with them, but we don't do that in a class. We do it 101.
3: Oh, wow.
4: When person became a Christian, we gave that new believers to some mature believers, and then we give them also the materials that they can study and learn more about the Bible and theological things, but not just the theology. The reason that we do it 101, because we want to build a mentorship between them, that person can help that new believers in his faith journey, to help him develop. And also when he faced a struggle and problems, that he can also be father or brother mm-hmm. to him.
3: Yeah, he can be family. We're talking this week on Voice of the Martyrs Radio with Pastor Ramazan Arkan. He's the leader of the Turkish Evangelical Alliance. What I sense that you're saying is most of the persecution that people endure comes from the community or the family more so than the government.
4: Yes, Turkey is very different than other Middle Eastern countries. We don't have the Sharia law. We have the democracy and also the secular system. But our democracy is not like your democracy. Even though we have the democracy, we have a lot of religious and freedom of speech mm-hmm. issues. In our country, it's very different than Middle Eastern countries. And we don't have the persecution like every day what the people in Iran and Afghanistan are facing. We don't have the persecution like that, but we have sometimes the persecution, and depends on the times and the yeah. people. I usually use this analogy to describe the difficulties or the persecution in Turkey. You know, sometimes you look at the sea, you go to the beach and you look at the sea. It's so calm, because the weather was so nice, and you can dive, swim, and scuba diving in that water. You know, you can really enjoy the water, and it's peaceful. But sometimes the weather change. You know, when the storm comes, it brings big waves. And then when you see those waves, you know, you don't want to be in that same water because it looks so scary. The persecution for Christians in Turkey is more like that. You know, mm-hmm. we don't face every day like some life and death situation. But sometimes the climate change in Turkey, political climate or regional climate, when the things happen between the groups in Turkey, you know, and then what happened is people take that as advantage and attack the Christians, like nationalists or religious group. We see that in the history of Turkish church time to time, many times. Sometimes we felt like, wow, we are so free. Let's go and share the gospel. Let's do this. Let's do that. We feel like we can do lots of things. But sometimes we are like, oh, no, let's not do it now. It's dangerous, you know, mm-hmm. and which we experienced that in the past. We felt a lot of pressure. And then there was a lot of attack by nationalists and religious groups in the past to the churches. And then nationalists and religious groups, they attacked the Christian leaders, you know, like me in the past. And I experienced even assassination. That happened when the climate changed. But not everyday life is like that.
3: Right.
4: But still, we have some police protection. That's why I'm saying that Turkey is very different than other Middle
3: right.
4: Eastern countries, because Turkey has relationship with Europe, and in order to keep those relationship, Turkey has to be on certain standards, democratic standards.
3: Yeah.
4: That's why they have to provide more religious freedom and protect the human rights, not because they believe and they love us, you know.
3: No,
4: they like certain benefits. Yeah. Yes. And that's why police is, you know, actually coming and trying to protect churches from the outside group. Every church service that we have police protection. They don't want anything happen to Christians, because when something happened to Christians, that became a very big news. And then it affected Turkey relationship with EU, and also it affected tourism, which is a very big things, you know, for Turkey. And that's why they protect us. But still, as government, they still show themselves to us time to time. Like government, kind of like they have a leash. They tell us, okay, you can go like that much far. Yes. You can't go.
3: But not past
4: you
3: that.
4: Can't be like free like the other Muslims in Turkey, you know. And we have some freedom, but not a lot. Even now, for example, in last 5 years, government sees that a lot of people became a Christian, and the Christians and the churches are growing. How can we stop that? If they come and close our churches and put the leaders in the church in the prison, that will become issues between, you know,
3: that'll
4: Europe.
3: Be an international incident.
4: Yeah. And then they found the way. What they do is like they kick out all those like missionaries. And now

0: are missionary. And that really affected Turkish churches. This is one of the persecution. And the other one is, like, for example, yeah, we have the democracy, we have a right, but we don't even have a legally right to open Christian schools or theological training schools, you know. And there is a lot of Islamic schools, but even according to law, we cannot train our own leaders. There is no Bible schools, there is no seminaries. In America, you guys have a lot of opportunities, yeah. You know. But in Turkey, we don't have those.
1: Wow.
0: You know, that's why, as a Turkish churches, we have to also train and focus more like the discipleship and leadership training in our churches to be survive and reach out the next mm-hmm. generation.
1: And we have had a couple of those foreign Christians who have been kicked out. We've had David Bile on Voice of the Martyrs Radio. We've had Joy Sebasaguler also on Voice of the Martyrs Radio,
0: yep.
1: Another one who, like you say, got the visa revoked, got kicked out of the country. You can't come back anymore.
0: I know all of them.
1: Yeah. We're talking this week on Voice of the Martyrs Radio with Pastor Ramazan Arkan. He's the leader of the Turkish Evangelical Alliance. You mentioned the fact that there was an assassination plot against you. How did you respond to that? And was there fear? Did God just relieve the fear? Or did you have to kind of come to the altar and put that fear on it? How did you work through that?
0: You know, that happened in 2007 and 2008. That was like one of the time that climate in Turkey changed. There was a lot of persecution
1: yes.
0: on Christians. Even, you know, they killed a Christian reporter and then another priest on the north of Turkey. And then they killed three of our brothers on the east part of Turkey city called Malatya, you
1: yes.
0: know.
1: And we have had both Susanna and Shimsa have both been on VOM Radio.
0: Yes.
1: So, yeah.
0: Those are the martyr's wife. And I knew them and we had really close relationship too. But when we lost those people, and then there was also lots of attack to churches and some Christian leaders. There was this kind of like climate was going on. We never saw anything like that before. Because of that, the place that we are using for our church gathering, the cultural center, they actually hire security guy because they were also hosting the international church over there too. This guy, he called me and he told me that he was curious about Christianity. He wanted to meet with me and I invited him to the church. I didn't know that he was a killer, you know, and he wants to kill me. That day that he came, there was a missionary, you know, in Turkey. We didn't have any plan. He just came and he said, hey, can I take you to the lunch? I wanted to talk to you. And I said, okay, I had time and I went to lunch with him. He came at that time and then he wanted to talk to me. And then the guy said, actually, he's not here, but he's going to come in an hour. If he wants, he can wait inside. And then he said, okay. And then when the security guy took the detector to search him, he said like, oh, you know what? I forgot something. I'll come in an hour later. And then I told the security guy that everyone who comes to the door, you can give them the Christmas invitation. And then he gave also the Christmas invitation to that guy. And then after that, he started planning to assassination on Christmas outreach day.
1: During the Christmas service?
0: Yes.
1: Oh, wow.
0: 4 days before the Christmas. And he went to one of his friend's house. And he got drunk. And then after he got drunk, he told his friends what he was planning to do. And then after that, his friend kind of got scared because he said to himself that if this guy does what he's planning to do, it will put me in a difficult situation too, because he stayed in my house, you know.
1: Ooh, yeah.
0: And that's why he told the police. And then police didn't know him, but he got the description. And then suddenly they came and they provided the protection to me. They didn't tell me the threat, but they told me that there's a lot of things going on in Turkey right now. We wanted to provide some protection. And they started protecting me 24 hours, you know. And then Christmas Day, I went up to pulpit to preach. There was like 300 people. We had a lot of guests. We rented some big meeting room. When I was preaching, something happened in the back. I thought that someone fainted. But two guys took this guy

0: and pull them out. And then they told me after the preaching what happened when this guy stand up and reach out his gun and to kill me. The police sitting next to him, they grab him, and because they were suspicious about mm-hmm. that guy, and then they sit by him. And then they grab him and they took him to the police station. And after that, they told me that I should go to the police station. And when I went to police station, that was the night that I got a really good marriage lesson. Let me tell you what. They took me to the police station and then they told me that, you know, what had happened exactly. And then they told me that this guy was going to kill you. You know, this is what happened. And also, they took a lot of people from our church to testify too because they saw the situation. Mm-hmm. And then he told me, look, Ramazan, this is a touristic city. Let's keep that quiet.
1: Let's keep this quiet.
0: And because we don't want tourism to affect,
1: right.
0: you know.
1: We don't want
0: and
1: to scare off the tourists.
0: Yeah, and I said, okay, because my wife was already freaked out what was happening in Turkey. And my wife, actually, she's from Akron, Ohio. She's American. I decided even not to tell my wife what have happened,
1: Ooh.
0: You know?
1: Ooh.
0: And then that night I went to home and TV was on. You know, I was watching the news and then I left the room and now my wife called my name and she said, Ramazan, come here. Look, they're talking about our Christmas event. And they put my picture, they put all those stuff. It was all in the national and international news.
1: Let's keep this quiet. We don't want to scare off the tourists. Oh,
0: yes.
1: By the way, it's on the news.
0: Yeah. My wife thought first they are talking about the Christmas event. But after she learned that that was actually the assassination attempt that they were talking about, she asked me what's going on. And I told her, honey, this is what's happened. That was the nightmare of my marriage because I didn't tell her.
1: Ah.
0: I got actually afraid of my wife more than that guy that who tried to assassinate me. I thought that she was going to finish the job that that guy started.
1: I
0: learned something about
1: the
0: marriage.
1: Yeah, full disclosure is a good idea. There's wisdom there. Were you afraid at any point or did
0: I
1: you
0: didn't,
1: just feel
0: I,
1: like
0: – I wasn't actually afraid, but – I kind of started after that more like careful and I started worried about my wife a little bit because after that, police thought that behind this guy, there's some group that who wants me to be dead.
1: Mm.
0: That's why they provided police protection almost like 5 months to me and my wife, 24 hours.
1: Wow.
0: Living under that protection. Everywhere that we go, police followed us and they were with us in the groceries. They were with us in the, you know, many different places. But let me tell you this. Yes, I got scared sometimes, you know, and I was worried a lot, you know, sometimes. But this is the fate. In spite of all those like fear and doubt and hesitation, you just walk by faith. Walking by faith doesn't mean that you're not never going to get scared or worried.
1: Yeah. I appreciate that message. Yeah. It's okay to be afraid.
0: Yeah.
1: You still have to just keep doing what God's called you to do. We're talking this week on Voice of the Martyrs Radio with Pastor Ramazan. He is the leader of the Turkish Evangelical Alliance. How can we pray? We always like to equip VOM radio listeners to pray. So as we think about your church and we think more broadly about the church in Turkey, how can we pray this week?
0: You guys can pray because we are doing a lot of things to get, as a Christian, our rights. And we have now this code issues that people been kicked out and a lot of other issues. And I bring those issues to even the international platform. You know, like, for example, I spoke at the United Nations. I spoke at the USRF, United States Religious Freedom Department, and the Congress, and many different things. We want things to change in Turkey, you know, and you can pray that God use all these efforts to change people's heart and mind as a leader in Turkey, that they can see that we are not actually the threat. You know, we are blessing, you know, for that country. That's what we want because we love our country and we are not a betrayer. We are not a traitor. We just believe in Jesus Christ as Lord and Savior. But we also love our country. When we became a Christian, we didn't become a and different countries' citizen. You know, we became the citizen of heaven. Yeah,
1: yes.
0: That's right. But also we still love our country. We still care about our country. And that's why we live there. That's why we share the gospel. And also we see that what God did in those lands in 2,000 years ago, because you look at the Bible and you see that many places that mention in the Bible, it's in Turkey now. And that's why I'm there, because what God did 2,000 years ago in that land, he can do it once again. And just pray that God give us more like boldness and protection and opportunity to share the gospel message with the people that they never heard it before. Because Turkey is like now 86 million population. If you look at the situation from the Christian perspective, it is a very sad story, because Christianity spread and grow from the ancient land of Turkey. But now 86 million, 99% of the population are Muslim. There is only 10,000 Turkish Christian in whole country.
1: So there's work to be done.
0: Yes.
1: Tell me a little bit about the Turkish Evangelical Alliance. How many churches are involved in it, and what is your work like in that realm?
0: There's 214 churches that exist in Turkey. Some of them are very small churches, some of them are big. And 58 of them, they are member of the Turkish Evangelical Alliance. They are all from different denomination, just not one denomination. Mm-hmm. We have churches that charismatic, Pentecostal, Baptist, Presbyterian. Our goal is to bring unity among the Turkish churches, because we are fighting against same thing. And we want to encourage each other. We want to connect each other. We want to become a one strong voice that we can, you know, raise our voice and try to fight for our rights all together, mm-hmm. and also support each other. That's the goal of the TEC. The TEC is not the organization that controls the churches, just the connecting the churches together that we can, you know, raise our voice. And then we can also represent the Protestant churches in Turkey. Because when government wants to do something and deal some issues with Orthodox, they go to the Patriarch, and then, or Catholic, they go to the Catholic Church leaders. But as Protestants, who they can go? That's why we built this unity, that we can be the voice, you know, and we can be the representative, which it works. And now a lot of organizations internationally and nationally, they connect with us, try to deal with issues or talk things, you know.
1: Right.
0: That's why TEC, we call Turkish Evangelical Alliance, exists. And I am the leader of the TEC for this time, and representing Turkish Evangelical Alliance and the platform that who wants to know more about us.
1: Yeah. Pastor Ramazan, thank you so much for sharing your story with us. Thank you for your ministry. We are going to have VOM Radio listeners this week praying for you and praying for Turkey. 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
0: Thank you so much for inviting me. This is a great time.
1: Well, yeah. It is a privilege to have you here. I love the nation of Turkey. It's one of my favorite places I've been, and just have so many great feelings for the country and for the believers there. You've been listening to the Voice of the Martyrs Radio. 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And make sure you're back with us next week. Every week we get to talk about what God is doing around the world. Today it was Turkey. Next week it'll be someplace else. But make sure you're back with us right here on the Voice of the Martyrs Radio Network.
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4: Now in my dream, I saw that after Faithful had been martyred and his soul received in the celestial city, that Christian was taken back to prison, from whence, with the help of him who rules all things, he escaped. And I saw that he continued his journey joyfully with one hopeful who aspired to reach the celestial city as well. Hear now part four of John Bunyan's Christian classic, Pilgrim's Progress. From Greenville, South Carolina, Bob Jones University presents Miracles.

0: Soon Christian and Hopeful came to a delicate plain called Ease, where they went with much content, and they would have tarried, but that the plain was narrow, so they got quickly across it. Now at the further side they came to the hill Lucre, where there was a silver mine. Many had turned aside to see the mine for its rarity.
1: Ho! Turn aside hither, and I will show you a thing.
2: Oh, is not yon man beckoning us?
3: What thing so deserving as to turn us out of the way?
1: Here is a silver mine, and some digging in it for treasure. If you will come, with a little pains you may rightly provide for yourselves.
2: Oh, let us go see.
3: Not I. I have heard of this place before now. How many have there been slain? I have also heard that the treasure is a snare, for it hindereth in their pilgrimage those that seek it.
2: Sir, is not the place dangerous?
1: Not very dangerous, except to those who are careless.
3: Let us not stir a step, but still keep on our way. I think I see yonder the bones of men slain there.
2: What is thy name, sir?
1: My name is Demas. I'm the son of Abraham.
3: I know you. Judas was your father, and you have trod in his steps. Thy father was hanged as a traitor, and thou deservest no better reward. Assure thyself that when we come to the king, we will tell him of this thy behavior. Come, Hopeful, let us be on our way.
2: Well said, friend Christian. Christian, what is that monument that stands on far side of the plain?
3: I know not. It bears a strange form, the like of which I have not seen.
2: Oh, it appears like that of a woman, transformed into a pillar.
3: Let us draw nearer. Surely it is placed here for our knowledge. But I cannot discover the meaning thereof.
2: Oh, hark, Christian. Behold the head. See those letters writ in a hand I cannot read. Canst thou pick out the meaning?
3: The print is faded, but let me piece them together. Why, it says, "Remember Lot's wife."
2: Could this be? The pillar of salt into which she was turned.
3: It must be that.
2: Placed here for our knowledge.
3: Ah, my brother, this is a seasonable sight. It came opportunely to us, after the invitation which Demas gave us to come over to view the hill Lucre. Had we gone over as he desired us, we had perhaps been made ourselves, like this woman, a spectacle for those that shall come after to behold.
2: Oh, I am sorry now that I was tempted to turn, and joyful that thou prevailed upon me not to turn from the way.
3: Let us remember Lot's wife, and let her be to us a caution and an example, that we come not to a like end.
2: Friend Christian, does not the way seem more rough?
3: Surely I could wish for a better way. My feet are tender from my travels.
2: Oh, my soul is cast down. Where shall we find comfort?
3: Behold, that little meadow by the wayside, with a stile to go over into it. If it continue along our way, let us go over into it. See, a path lieth along the fence. Oh, here is the easiest going. Come, good Hopeful, and let us go over.
2: Oh, but how if the path should lead us out of the way?
3: Oh, that is not likely. Look, doth it not go along by the wayside? Let us go over the stile.
2: Oh, it doth appear brighter here.
4: Good day, friends.
3: Tell us, friend, whither doth this pleasant path lead?
4: To the Celestial City.
3: Did not I tell you so?
4: My name is Vain Confidence, friends. Follow closely after me, and I shall lead you for a way. The night draws on.
2: Oh, it groweth dark. I cannot see the way.
3: Vain Confidence! Friend, where art thou?
4: Make haste! I am ahead! Ah!
3: What has happened? Vain Confidence! Where art thou?
2: Oh, go slowly. There is a pit here set as a snare. It seems our friend hath fallen in.
3: He is destroyed! Oh, that I had kept on my way! Who would have thought that the path would have led us out here?
2: Oh, I was afraid of it at the very first, and therefore gave you that slight caution.
3: Pray, my brother, forgive me. I am sorry that I brought thee out of the way. I did not do it of any evil intent.
2: Oh, be comforted, my brother, for I forgive thee, and believe, too, that this shall be for our good.
3: I am glad that I have with me a merciful brother. But we must not stand still. Let us try to go back again.
2: Oh, I fear it is too dark to find our way. Let us settle here to sleep until the light of morning comes.
3: Well spoken, Hopeful.
5: Oh, wake, villains.
3: What? Who art thou?
5: I am Giant Despair, the lord of yon doubting castle. You have this night trespassed on me by trampling in and lying on my grounds, and therefore you must go along with me.
2: Hold! I need help here, dear Christian.
6: I cannot, for he is stronger than I.
5: Through the gates now, and into the dungeon. Ho-ho! Make yourselves at ease. I must take counsel what to do with you further.
3: Oh, sweet Hopeful, I am of much sorrow. More so because it was my folly that brought us here.
2: Oh, fear not, Christian. Let us be patient and endure a while. Christian?
3: Dost thou live?
2: Oh, is it living to lie unable to move from blows and starvation?
3: Ah, sad is our lot. Wouldst that I had not left the path. We shall never escape this dungeon alive.
2: I speak with my friend Job when I say, where is now my hope?
3: Most miserable of men are we, with no hope. The celestial city is but a dream. We shall never attain it.
5: Dead? Are they dead? Nay, one moveth. Villains, art thou alive?
2: Alive?
5: Then listen to my counsel. Die! You will never come out of this place. So make an end of yourselves forthwith. Use knife, halter, or poison. For why should you choose life, seeing it is attended with so much bitterness?
2: Oh, pray, release us, for we have done thee no harm, and have paid sorely for our trespass.
5: There is no escape. You will never leave here. Make an end of yourself.
3: Brother, what shall we do? The life we now live is miserable. For my part, I know not whither is best, to live thus or to die out of hand. My soul chooses strangling rather than life, and the grave is more easy for me than this dungeon. Shall we be ruled by this giant?
2: My brother, remember how valiant thou hast been heretofore. Apollyon could not crush thee, nor could all that thou didst see or hear or feel in the valley of the shadow of death. What hardship, terror, and amazement thou hast already gone through, and safely. Let us bear with patience as well as we can. Let us now pray him who is over all to give us strength to bear.
3: What a fool am I, to lie in a stinking dungeon when I may as well walk at liberty. I have all this time had a key in my bosom called Promise, that will, I am persuaded, open any lock in Doubting Castle.
2: Oh, that is good news, good brother. Pluck it out of thy bosom and try.
3: It works! The key does work!
2: Ooh, let us hurry under the door that opens into the castle yard. Hurry, good Christian. The giant has awakened.
3: This lock is rusty. It does not open.
2: Oh, try again. The key of Promise never fails.
3: Oh, we are through the gate. Hurry, friend, for the giant frights me with his roars.
2: Oh, hold, good Christian. Let us stop here. See, we are once more on the king's highway and are safe from the giant. We may stop and rest in peace.
3: First, let us build here a pillar to warn other pilgrims of the giant of Doubting Castle, that they may escape the danger.
0: I saw then that the two pilgrims went on together until they came in sight of the gate. But I saw that betwixt them and the gate was a river. There was no bridge to go over, and the river was very deep. They asked of those hard by what this meant.
7: You must go through, or you cannot come at the gate.
2: Oh, is there no other way to the gate but through the river?
7: Yea, one other, but there hath not any save two, Enoch and Elijah, been permitted to tread that path since the foundation of the world, nor shall until the last trumpet shall sound.
6: Oh, my soul is in despair. Good friend, is the water all of a depth, or be there shallower places?
7: Such there be. Ye shall find it deeper or shallower, as you believe in the king of the place.
2: Oh, let us then go through now, good Christian.
6: I sink in deep waters. The billows go over my head. All his waves go over me.
8: Oh, be of good cheer, my brother. I feel the bottom, and it is good.
6: The sorrows of death have compassed me about. I shall not see the land that flows with milk and honey. I am lost.
8: Brother, I see the gate, and men standing by to receive us.
6: Oh, it is you. It is you they wait for.
8: Nay, brother, be of good cheer. Jesus Christ maketh thee whole.
6: Oh, I see him again, and he tells me, when thou passest through the waters, I will be with thee, and through the rivers they shall not overflow thee. I shall yet see the city. See, brother, we are nearly through.
8: Oh, and who be these who wait for us at the side of the river?
7: We are ministering spirits, sent forth to minister for those that shall be heirs of salvation. Leave your mortal garments at the river. We lead you to the paradise of God, wherein ye shall see the tree of life, and eat of the never-fading fruits thereof.
6: See, the city comes into view. Oh, such thoughts the tongue cannot express.
2: Behold the gate, and its inscription.
7: Blessed are they that do his commandments, that they may have right to the tree of life, and may enter in through the gates into the city.
6: Blessing and honor, and glory and power be unto him that sitteth upon the throne, and unto the Lamb for ever and ever. Amen.
0: This has been the last in a series of four programs dramatizing John Bunyan's Pilgrim's Progress. The series was adapted for radio by Gene Martin and featured Bill Moose as Christian. Miracles is a transcribed production of Bob Jones University in Greenville, South Carolina.

Since the days when our Lord Jesus Christ walked this earth, hymns and gospel songs have been some of the Christian's greatest possessions. The words and the music stay in our hearts. They give us a way to express our praise to God and our faith to others. This is Charles Kelsch. I'd like to invite you to stay tuned for the story associated with Trust and Obey as Bob Jones University presents A Treasury of Great Hymns.

0: Today, as we open a treasury of great hymns, we're going to hear about a favorite gospel song that was almost never published. Yet it has proven a blessing to Christians for more than 100 years. Perhaps the late Dr. Al Smith best told the story of Trust and Obey. He did much to preserve our heritage of traditional hymns and gospel songs. From our Treasury of Great Hymns archives, here is the recorded voice of Dr. Al Smith. He told us why Trust and Obey almost never made it into our hymn books.
1: I'll try to tell it. It was certainly a revelation to me. Dr. George Schuller, who then was a teacher at the Moody Bible Institute, told me this. He was one of the first pupils of D.B. Towner. He said that Mr. Towner related to him that they had been in Brockton, Massachusetts. It's one of the first meetings he had with Mr. Moody. It was an occasion where Mr. Sankey couldn't come, and so Mr. Moody had asked for this young fellow to lead the singing and to sing for him. And Mr. Moody usually ended his campaigns with a say-so program where folks would give their testimony, some of getting saved, some of deciding to live for the Lord. And so they were really inspiring times. And a young man got up and he said, "I'm not quite sure how, but I'm going to trust and I'm going to obey the Lord." And Brother Towner wrote down the words, "Trust and obey." He thought, that's the formula I'll never want to forget. And he sent him on to a preacher by the name of Samus, who lived up in New England. He was a Presbyterian preacher, and said, "Could you write me some words that give this expression, fuller expansion, to tell folks what it means to trust? Make it a testimony." And so Brother Samus did that. And then Brother Towner put music to it and didn't quite go for the way he had written it, crumbled it, threw it in the basket, and said, "I'll try it again another time." But he had a wife that was very careful, and she was cleaning his study, looked into the wastebasket, saw this crumbled piece of manuscript paper. She took it out, spread it out, smoothed it out, and read the words, "When we walk with the Lord in the light of his word," and she liked it. And so she just left it on her husband's desk, and he came back and said, "Sweetheart, I threw that away." She said, "I know you did, but," he said, you ought to take a look at it again." And so he, because his wife said so, he went ahead and published it. I often think it was because there's one spot in the hymn, "When we walk with the Lord in the light of his word, what a glory he sheds on our way," right there. Really, you have to hold it longer than the note shows there to make it come out right.
2: Yes.
1: And I think he felt there's going to be a lot of trouble with this. But he did publish it. Now, when I put out that song, I always put a hold over that note so folks can hold it, and then they can go on with it. But that's how close it came to not being published. Thank the Lord for a thrifty housewife in Chicago that said, "I'm not going to throw it away. I think my husband should publish it." Yeah. And, you know, it's blessed many people. Young people love it. And, you know, if we would live by what we sing in that song, we'd never have trouble, never have worry as far as our lives are concerned, because we just would be trusting the Lord and know wherever we were and whatever we're going through, well, he knew all about it, and we should keep trusting him.
2: Amen. Well, that's certainly a case where the Lord overruled in a situation to bring us a song that I certainly could not count the number of times that I've sung it, and in song-leading experiences and times when people make requests of what to sing, almost invariably, "Trust and Obey" will come up. What a wonderful blessing it's been.
1: Amen.
2: I think in addition to the man's personal testimony, the young man there in Mr. Moody's meeting, it also certainly has a basis in Scripture, as, of course, almost all of the really worthwhile gospel songs and hymns do, and I think we'd probably hark back to those verses in Proverbs that have meant so much to so many of us in the 3rd chapter there, where it talks about, "Trust in the Lord with all thine heart, and lean not to thine own understanding. In all thy ways acknowledge him, and he shall direct thy paths." And what a wonderful parallel "Trust and Obey" is.
0: The late Dr. Al Smith, by recording, relating the beginnings of the favorite gospel song, "Trust and Obey." And now, let's listen as the Bob Jones University Choir sings it for us.

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0: SRN News. I'm Mary Rose. Folks on the Big Island of Hawaii are preparing for a deluge of rain from Hurricane Nolo. Correspondent Lisa Dwyer reports.
1: Residents of Hawaii's Big Island are bracing for another potentially catastrophic storm as Hurricane Nola is expected to bring flash flooding and extreme surf while passing south of the islands over the weekend. The island is already saturated from previous storms. Nola is forecast to intensify into a Category 3 hurricane or stronger on Saturday. Forecasters are warning the island could now see 10 to 15 inches of rain and 50-mile wind gusts. I'm Lisa Dwyer.
0: The Pennsylvania Department of Health announced on Friday that 55 new measles cases had been reported in the state. More from Lisa Carton.
2: Officials said that 890 measles cases had been confirmed across 39 counties in the state so far for the year. The outbreak has resulted in 173 hospitalizations statewide and 4 measles-related deaths. Less than 1% of cases have occurred in people vaccinated against measles. State data shows 31% of cases in Pennsylvania are among people younger than 18. I'm Lisa Carton.
0: Several members of an American family have been killed in a building collapse in Athens. A Greek fire official said today that the 4 tourists whose identities have not been released were staying in a 2-story building that buckled after a possible gas explosion that happened on Friday. The BBC said 2 other people, an elderly British man and his Greek wife who lived on the 2nd floor, also died in the tragic incident. This is SRN News. What churches are growing?
3: According to a new poll by Lifeway Research, 63% of Pentecostal pastors report that their congregations are getting bigger. Next comes Baptist and non-denominational churches at 57%, followed by Holiness churches at 55%, and Presbyterian Reformed at 53%. Old mainline denominations, including the Methodists and the Lutherans, are much more likely to be shrinking than growing, while others have plateaued. Michael Harrington reporting.
0: President Trump is making new appointments focused on international religious freedom. He named Andrew Brunson, Robert Barron, and Joe Grogan to the U.S. Commission on International Religious Freedom. The White House says the moves underscore America's commitment to promoting religious freedom abroad. President Trump also nominated Jane Lynch to serve as the next U.S. ambassador at large. This is SRN News.
4: A word of encouragement from the Bible, God's Word, Isaiah 41:10. Fear thou not, for I am with thee. Be not dismayed, for I am thy God. I will strengthen thee. Yea, I will help thee. Yea, I will uphold thee with the right hand of my righteousness. Isaiah 41:10. God's assurance for today from His Word, the Bible.
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1: Don't you love the old songs of the faith? I like to call them musical memories. I'm Martha Garvin. You will never know how much I appreciate VCY America and the privilege they've given me to share the older gospel songs with you. You have written to me and told me that you're grateful also. My prayer is that God will continue to bless VCY America. I'm Martha Reed Garvin. I'll see you Sunday evening.
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And welcome to Homespun Harmony. Vic Eliason here, your host, for the next 29 minutes with some of the old-time songs that we've discovered in various places, nooks and crannies, and some of the old recordings, and some who have done CDs and things like that. Well, as I think about the times in which we live, in fact, more recently, the very hours in which we live and some of the issues that our nation has faced, I couldn't think of a better song to share with you today than that song by Bonnie Plunkett, For Such a Time as This.

for such a time as this. That song could not have been written better than it was designed even for today. Another song that talks about the times in which we live, a song, "In Times Like These, We Need a Savior."

In times like these, we need a savior. And we think of the world that is going pell-mell its own way, ignoring the message of the Lord Jesus Christ and his voice as he speaks out, as he calls to people who are lost and people in despair. Softly and tenderly, Jesus is calling.

And as we hear the voice of the Lord, as he calls us softly and tenderly, he doesn't shout, he doesn't scream it out. He's simply there, that tugging that you feel in your heart when you know that you are spiritually in need of a Savior. And that is that wonderful, soft, and tender voice. And once you find the Lord Jesus Christ as your Savior, you'll find that it is 'tis so sweet to trust in Jesus.

When we trust someone, we are willing to submit our will to them. And as we are in the storms of life and in the situations that face us, we can have our eyes on the circumstances or we can have our eyes on the Savior. And that little song, Turn Your Eyes Upon Jesus, comes to mind, which we'd like to share right now.

and the things of this old world will grow strangely dim in the light of His glory and grace. And so as we turn our eyes upon Him, His hand is out, His arms are out, that we might learn to lean on Jesus.

Learning to lean on Jesus. And when you're leaning on the Lord Jesus, when you find that your strength isn't sufficient. And the thing about leaning is trusting, of course. And when you trust the Lord Jesus, you can't find anyone stronger to trust in than him. And so your soul, rather than being in turmoil when you've trusted the Lord, well, someone penned this song, "Be Still, My Soul."

Be still, my soul, and you consider times of turmoil, the times of unrest, the times of uncertainty. But we know that regardless of what the circumstances are, we can put our faith and trust in the Lord Jesus Christ. A song that says it so clearly, God will take care of you.

Mike Bohl, accompanied by Danielle Johnson, and a song that is a very familiar song. And When I Come to the Garden Alone, it's in the garden. I hope you enjoy it.

The voice of Mike Boll, the last name B-O-L, and Daniel Johnson on the keyboard. New voices here on Homespun Harmony. Well, the time has just about come for us to say goodbye, but a moment of thought here today as we have just on a national basis faced an issue that is, of course, a concern to everyone. But a reminder that the Lord Jesus Christ is in charge. And if we have done our part to be faithful as responsible citizens and those who love the Lord and have done everything that we are required to do, we know that God will take those efforts and use them in a way that will bring honor to Him. And so we want to thank you for being prayerful and careful and responsive as Christian citizens in this old world. Remember, this world is not our home. We're just a passing through. Someday we'll have to bring that song up here on Homespun Harmony. But again, if you enjoy Homespun Harmony, drop us a card or letter. 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

0: Well, greetings, everyone, and welcome to Inspiration Time. This is Hilton Griswold greeting you today and hoping you'll be right there with us for the next few minutes and enjoy some wonderful songs that all of you folks have requested, and we've got them on the program today. And Ray and Tony are with us today. I like that. Hey, boy, it's changed this time. It don't look right over there. How did it get so
1: straightened out?
0: Yeah, but I got skinny.
1: It's on diet.
2: For those at home that don't understand, every time Tony comes out here, he has a different horn.
0: Yes, sir. That's right.
1: Keep him guessing.
2: He tells his wife, "Honey, I need to have a horn for every show I do with Hilton." So he's using it as a reason to buy new horns, I think.
0: Well, that's great.
2: Tony has his flute with him here today.
0: Yeah, that's the flute.
1: It's what I started on.
0: Is that right?
1: Yep.
0: And isn't that the one that that you've got that you can put a wire on or a microphone or what have you?
1: Yes.
0: On that?
1: Yes, I can put a wire in here, and it's been turned into an electric flute.
0: Yeah,
1: like
0: right.
1: An electric guitar.
0: Electric, yeah.
2: Which has a little different sound.
1: Right.
2: But Tony has decided for today he's going to go just putting it in front of a microphone.
1: Unplugged.
2: Getting a little more of an ambient sound.
0: Yeah. Right. Well, anyway, hey, what you got? Here's...
2: Well, we thought we would try maybe I'll Fly Away together. We haven't really tried it with this combination of flute and saxophone, but
0: okay.
2: We thought it might be interesting to try that and see what it sounded like.
0: And my key is?
2: B-flat.
0: B-flat, two flats. Okay.
1: That's my key, too, this time.
0: Is it?
1: Yep.
2: He's in the
0: same
2: key.
0: No change?
1: No change.
0: On the flute.
2: Except he's reading off of music that is not a concert key. So he
1: shouldn't.
2: He's still
1: don't give away my secrets, right?
0: Yeah. Okay. Okay, let's try it.

0: Oh, that's all right. Hey, you know who wrote that?
1: I just closed
2: the book.
1: He saw us close the books, and he thought he was going to get us.
2: I didn't know we were being tested.
1: No, I didn't know it was a test either. Oh, boy. We're in trouble, Tony.
0: Albert E. Brumley wrote that.
1: Albert E. Brumley. Yeah. Do you know how many songs has he written?
0: Oh, my word. I don't know. Way up yonder.
2: I bet you could fill a hymn book with him.
0: Oh, yes. 700,000 or 800,000 songs that he's written. Hey, then, and we was looking at another chorus. I was playing in E-flat. What chorus was that?
1: Turn your eyes upon Jesus.
0: Yeah.

0: Oh, me. That sounded great, Tony.
1: I like the sound of an alto and a flute. There's something about it.
0: Yeah.
1: Although they're in a woodwind family, although the flute's not made out of wood.
0: Yeah.
1: But that's
0: sure
1: what it's
0: are.
1: Classified as.
0: Yeah.
1: But there's just something about the sound quality of the flute and an alto.
0: Yeah, it really sounds. Well, thank you for coming by, guys, and letting us chat here a little bit. And that's a beautiful, you know, we've sung that chorus for many, many years. That's a beautiful chorus.
2: Turn your eyes upon Jesus. Yep. I'm glad you,
1: it's a good word.
2: Sung part of that.
0: Yeah, that
2: somebody didn't know what we were playing. That
0: right, that is
2: just
0: beautiful.
2: Capture some of the words.
0: I want to sing a song here first, and your life can be beautiful. J.B. Coates from near Laurel, Mississippi, that I visited his home in 1940, wrote that song, and it's a beautiful song. And it's along the line of knowing Jesus, turning your eyes upon Him, because He does something for your life.
2: Yeah, it's something that you can't do yourself.
0: Yeah,
2: only He can do it, and we turn our lives over to Him.
0: Well, it's good to see you, fellas.
2: Thank you
0: for coming
1: by.
0: And don't forget your books this time.
2: Keep your piano.
0: Yeah, let me be able to find something there.
2: We'll say goodbye to all the folks. And,
0: good.
2: May their lives be blessed today.
0: Good. We'll
1: bye-bye,
0: see you.
1: Bye-bye.
0: Thank you. Well, let me answer this request today. Your life can be beautiful.

Your life can be beautiful. Oh, I think that's a beautiful song. And J.B. Coates wrote that song. What a wonderful, wonderful song. Now, let me go way over here in my songbook. Page number 94, I believe. Yes, Dad Spear wrote this song, and I hope you enjoy it today.

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Oh, yes, that's going to be a great, great day when we see Him. And there's another chorus that we sing a lot. It will be worth it all when we see Jesus. That's a great, great thought. Let's see, where am I? Page 58. Is that where I am? Yes. Albert E. Brumley wrote this song. And we've got a number of requests for this. And today, in the last few years, James Blackwood, in giving programs in churches and everywhere, he'll close out and he'll sing this song. And today I hope you'll enjoy, "I'll Meet You in the Morning."

in that beautiful city that's built four square. John saw that city coming down out of heaven prepared as a bride adorned for her husband. And he said, in that city there'll be no more pain, there'll be no more sorrow, there'll be no more tears, there'll be no more crying, because the former things have passed away. I got to sing one more song. Let's see, it's number 138 in this book. Right? Am I right? Yes, sir. Yes, sir. Albert E. Brumley wrote this song. And what a wonderful song. And a few folks, many of you, watch the videos of Gaither and the group. Why, you'll see on one of the videos, it's the title of that video is The Sweetest Song I Know. And on there, Howard Goodman is singing this, the key song of this video, The Sweetest Song I Know, and he is singing this song, Howard Goodman. Well,

Well, I hope you enjoyed that. Sweetest song I know. But Amazing Grace, how sweet the sound, is the sweetest song I know. Let me read this to you. And I've read it several times because we've had a number of folks ask about it. And a lady in Prescott, Arkansas, has written lots of poems. I don't know how many, many poems. She sent me about a dozen of them, 8 or 10 or 11 or 12 of them. And I just appreciated it so much. And you listen to these words. I've never made a fortune, and it's probably too late now, but I don't worry about that much because I'm happy anyhow. As I go along life's journey, I'm reaping better than I sowed, cause I'm drinking from a saucer, cause my cup has overflowed. Ain't got a lot of riches. Sometimes the going gets a little rough, but I got kids that love me, and that makes me rich enough. I just thank God for His blessings and the mercy that He's bestowed. And I keep drinking from my saucer cause my cup has overflowed. I remember times when things went wrong and my faith got a little thin, but then all at once the dark clouds broke and the sun broke through again. So Lord, help me not to gripe about the tough rows that I have hoed. I'm drinking from my saucer cause my cup has overflowed. If God gives me strength and courage when the way gets steep and rough, I won't ask for other blessings cause I'm already blessed enough. And may I never be too busy to help another one bear his load. Then I'll just keep on drinking from my saucer cause my cup has overflowed. Now, let's go over here to page, 136? And Ira Stanfill wrote this song.

And I got to sing one verse before we have to get away from here today. And we've got a special request for this wonderful song. And again, Ira Stanfill wrote the song, and we hope that you will enjoy it.

Well, the clock on the wall says it's time for us to leave today. We've enjoyed bringing you these songs, and until we greet you on Inspiration Time again, this is Hilton Griswold saying goodbye. God bless you, everyone.

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0: With SRN News, I'm Ron Taylor. The 2026 midterm campaign is heating up in North Carolina. Is drawing national attention. Vice President J.D. Vance was in Greensboro last week to campaign for Republican Senate nominee Michael Whatley, who faces former Democrat Governor Roy Cooper in the race for the Senate seat that will be vacated by outgoing Senator Tom Tillis. This race could impact the Republican slim Senate majority. The vice president says when Democrats were in charge, the American people suffered.
1: But for years, for 4 years under Joe Biden and congressional Democrats, America was run by a party that prioritized the needs of everybody else, everybody but you. They prioritized massive corporations. They prioritized the far left NGOs. They prioritized illegal immigrants. And of course, as I've learned over the past few months, they prioritized a whole lot of fraudsters. And we know exactly what happened as a result.
0: A popular type of weight loss drug may be causing problems with people's eyesight.
2: Millions of Americans are on weight loss drugs, but now some are filing a lawsuit against the companies of GLP-1 drugs, claiming they were not warned of a rare type of sudden vision loss as a side effect. Common Spirit St. Anthony North Hospital CMO Dr. Crystal Tamara specializes in weight loss medicine.
3: When we have rapid changes in blood sugar in people who have type 2 diabetes, which we use these medications for, that they can have issues with blurry vision or even an increase in something called diabetic retinopathy.
2: She says there is a small risk of sudden permanent vision loss, but overall the benefits continue to outweigh the risk. And I'm Scott Pringle.
0: Hurricane Nolo has just skirted the Hawaiian Islands as it gained intensity, but officials say it still poses a risk for flash floods, dangerous winds, and extreme surf in areas recovering from previous storms. This is SRN News. Young adults explain why they go to church.
4: As a group, they are attending more frequently these days, and a new study by the Barna Group reveals that the most common reason for doing so is to pray. Young adults also say they go to church because they want to engage in worship, learn more about the Bible, and, quote, experience joy in Jesus. Young men are more likely than young women to say they're attending more frequently, as are young black people and Hispanics. Michael Harrington reporting.
0: Persecution of Christians in Chad is on the rise. While believers make up 40% of the population, the Muslim majority controls the government there, and several Islamic terrorist groups are on the loose in the country. Open Doors U.S. reports that Boko Haram and Islamic State West Africa Province remain active around the Lake Chad Basin. These groups continue to attack Christian villages, burn churches, and abduct believers, particularly in rural zones with limited state protection. This is SRN News. A proposed federal fee on electric vehicles will not take effect next month because the transportation bill contained in it has stalled in Congress.
5: The proposal would charge electric vehicle owners.
6: A word of encouragement from the Bible, God's Word, Isaiah 41:10. Fear thou not, for I am with thee. 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Yea, I will uphold thee with the right hand of my righteousness. Isaiah 41:10, God's assurance for today from his word, the Bible.
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11: 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Both of these individuals are actually becoming household names. 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
12: How do you do? Remember the Playboy Bunny, mid-century female icon, bane of the feminists? The woman in the following story was one for 6 years. Now, forget your preconceived notion of why she chose this profession. She had been searching for something all of her life, and this was just another avenue to explore. This is the true story of Terry Henry and what she found when her heart and mind and life were unshackled. Bearing the light of the world through dramatic true life stories, this is Unshackled, produced in Chicago by Pacific Garden Mission. Many lost souls have come to Pacific Garden Mission since the doors first opened in 1877, and the doors have never closed in all those years, and neither have the hearts of those who minister here. Men, women, and children find refuge from an uncaring world at the old lighthouse. More than 500 people find shelter any given night, receiving food, clean clothing, and a safe place to sleep. And with the temperature dropping, the numbers rise even higher. The mission's medical and dental clinic is also free to those in need, thanks to the generosity of caring friends and listeners. The mission also offers Bible classes and counseling, pastors who shine the light of truth into the spiritual darkness that keeps people in bondage. And those who choose to follow the light find new life forevermore. And now for broadcast around the earth, here is program number 2555 in the series Unshackled, the program that makes you face yourself and think.
13: My father died when I was 5 years old, leaving mother to raise my two sisters, my brother, and me. We were poor because mother could only work part-time and didn't manage money very well. Mom always said that I was different from the other children, always had my nose stuck in a book. I sought knowledge of God as my goal in life, which helped me get a scholarship to a private boarding school in Kansas my last 3 years of high school. I longed to be like the people I read about, people with high moral standards and purpose. I was an honor student in high school, but eventually became very disillusioned with formal religion. Later, I attended one semester of college in Fort Worth, Texas, but due to financial pressure at home, I had to get a job. My sister, Mary, had come back home to live because her husband was physically abusive.
14: Mary, did your husband call again?
15: I'm not talking to him. It's over for good.
14: You think he'd hit you again?
15: Oh, he is unbelievable. He didn't even care that I'm pregnant now.
14: Oh.
15: Look at these bruises.
14: Oh, so what are you going to do?
15: Oh, Terry, I don't know how I'll cope with a baby alone, but anything is better than living with him.
16: Oh, Terry, could you try to get a full-time job? Oh. We could use the money.
14: Mom, I want to go back to college next year.
16: Well, we have so many bills now. We never hear from your brother Dave.
14: I can't earn very much without a degree.
16: Well, you could be a secretary or something.
14: Doesn't pay much, Mom, but sure, I can help out.
13: My older brother had joined the Marines, so it was just us four women at home. I worked to help support my family, but I still loved to read and wonder about my purpose here on Earth. I was the only family member who sought for answers to life's questions. Somehow I knew there was more to life than working and having a family, but what? Something was missing in my life, and I tried several jobs before applying for a position with an airline.
14: Mary, look at this! It's a telegram from the airline!
15: I hope it's good news.
14: They want me to report to Redondo Beach, California for training!
15: California? Wow, I wish I could go.
14: I'm gonna be a stewardess! Wait till Mom hears about this! I get to travel to places I've only dreamed about!
15: Well, how are you supposed to get there?
14: Oh, they'll have a ticket waiting for me at the airport!
15: Well, we'll miss you, Terry. You know, we have a lot of expenses with the baby and all. Now, I can't work, and you know Mom.
13: Wow. While in training, Mother called because she was broke, so I promised to send money home after each pay period. After training, I was based in Chicago and shared an apartment near the airport with Peggy, another flight attendant. It was fun meeting people from all over the world, even movie stars, but there was a downside.
17: I'd request our flight attendants be seated at this time. We're landing in about 1 minute. Thank you.
18: Better hurry, Terry. We're about to land.
14: Oh, these people who make demands at the last minute.
18: Come on, everything's stowed. Sit down and fasten your seatbelt. Not as glamorous as we thought, huh?
14: If the pay were more, I'd like it better.
18: You can always do what Isabel did. Quit and go to work at the Playboy Club. She's earning 5 times as much as we are.
14: Really?
18: Yes.
14: That much? Boy, I could use the money.
18: You should go for an interview when we get back to O'Hare.
14: Oh, they'd never hire me.
18: Why not? You're young and pretty.
13: Another friend went with me to apply for a job as a Playboy bunny. I was scared. I was sure they'd never hire me, but the woman in charge asked me to come back the following week, and I was hired. I called my sister Mary, and she came later. She was hired also. And when Gloria, our younger sister, came to Chicago, she was hired too. At that time, we were the only 3 sisters ever to work there together. It was exciting and glamorous for the first few months. But soon I began to hate the phoniness of it all. I still preferred a good book to wild parties.
19: Hey, gorgeous. Guess what? My name is also Terry.
13: Nice to meet you, Terry.
19: Hey, do you suppose people will get us mixed up, having the same first name? On second thought, I don't have a cute little bunny tail like you.
13: What can I get for you, Terry?
19: You could meet me at the club across the street when you get off work.
13: Well, you certainly move fast.
19: I have to with a beautiful girl like you.
13: Well, let me get your drinks while I think about it.
15: Did you see who was sitting at my table? That actor we saw on TV last night.
13: Oh, I'm more interested in the guy at my table. He wants to meet me after work.
15: Are you going to go?
13: I don't know, maybe.
15: Well, why don't you go? It beats reading a book.
13: I don't really like hanging around bars, Mary. It's bad enough I do it for a living.
15: Oh, come on, Terry. Live a little.
13: I fell madly in love with Terry in less than a month, and we were soon sharing an apartment together. We stayed together because I loved him, and our arrangement was convenient for him. Since I worked nights, he could do his own thing. After several years, though, I began to suspect he was being unfaithful to me.
19: Hey, drop this stuff off at the dry cleaners on the way to work, will you, babe?
13: Sure. What's this, Terry?
19: What?
13: Lipstick on your collar?
19: That was Jack's dumb girlfriend. She, you know, had too much to drink, and she kind of got goofy.
13: I'm supposed to believe that?
19: What's that supposed to mean?
13: I've heard how you're messing around with other women.
19: Hey, there's a green-eyed monster lurking behind those big brown eyes.
13: Is it too much to expect faithfulness?
19: Hey, listen, you're cute when you get mad, babe, but don't overdo it.
13: Have you heard of integrity? You know, where you keep your word?
19: Oh, and that's why you're a bunny, huh?
13: Oh, I hate my job. I only stay with it because of the money.
19: Listen to what you're saying, Terry. And don't talk to me about integrity.
13: Oh, you're really cruel. You are selfish and cruel.
15: Terry, can you help me with this order? I need to talk to Craig for a minute.
13: What am I, everybody's doormat?
15: I'm sorry, Terry. I'd help you if you asked.
13: But I never ask, do I? I pull my own weight.
15: What's wrong with you?
13: I am just tired of people taking advantage of me.
15: Well, nobody's taking advantage of you.
13: Oh, no? I'm beginning to think everybody is out for himself. Integrity is non-existent.
15: Hey, I don't know what's eating you, but you have a real attitude problem.
13: Terry often became physically abusive when confronted, and I became more and more unhappy and confused, prone to tears and emotional outbursts. I felt trapped in a life I hated. I lashed out at everyone around me. And yet, how could I leave? What else was there?
12: As we'll hear in a moment, Terry had a lot to learn.
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13: Terry and I had been together for 5 years when his best friend got married to a beautiful, intelligent woman. She and I became good friends.
21: Look at those two, Terry. My husband is shamelessly flirting with that girl. He just can't be faithful.
13: Neither can Terry. He's been dating a 17-year-old. Can you believe it?
21: How did you find out?
13: She came to me. Said I was standing in their way.
21: You're kidding.
13: Mm-mm. Oh, it made me feel sick. She said, Terry loves me, so why do you keep holding on to him when he doesn't love you?
21: What did you do?
13: I invited her to come to our apartment at 8 when I know he'll be there. I told her we'd find out how he really feels about us.
21: You mean you're going to confront him?
13: Oh, no. I told her I'll let her in and hide her in the entry closet and then ask him about her. We'll see what he says.
21: How clever.
13: I'll just let him cook his own goose.
21: Slip into this closet and don't say anything. I'll leave the door ajar.
22: Terry?
13: I'm in the living room!
22: Hey, I think I'm going to go out for a while with the guys.
13: Terry, why are you messing around with that

0: In my despair, I cried out to the Jesus I never knew, my first prayer in 9 years. Jesus, if you are real, please help me out of this degrading lifestyle. Give me a husband who will love me and want to come home to me. Hello?
1: Terry, how did it go last night?
0: Oh, it went the way I planned, but I feel terrible.
1: It amazes me that you've stayed with him this long.
0: Connie, it's hard to leave someone you love.
1: Tell me about it. But I've decided to leave Jack.
0: You have?
1: I'm moving to California. Hey, why don't you come along and we'll make a new start?
0: That's probably the only way I'll ever get free of Terry. Just pick up and leave.
1: Well, start packing.
0: We threw our things in my brand new car and drove to California, where we rented an apartment in Santa Monica. During this period, for the first time, I began to use acid. For a while, Connie and I worked at a popular restaurant, and I met some well-known people in the film industry, but I wasn't interested in dating or playing games. More coffee, Connie?
2: No, thanks. I've had enough. You were kind of rude to that poor actor last night. I don't blame him for walking out on you.
0: Yeah, I know. And worse yet, I don't even care. I still hurt inside, Connie.
2: Believe me, I know. But you have to get over him, Terry. 6 years of your life is enough to waste. If you're rude to every man who's interested in you, you'll end up frustrated and bitter. Besides, one of them might be a gem.
0: I wonder.
2: Jack wants me to come back to Chicago and try again. I think I'll go.
0: I hope it works out for you, Connie. I don't know what I'm going to do. I moved to San Francisco, where I met Jerry. I was in college again and still not interested in men, but he was different, and he won me by his steadfast love. In 1970, less than a year later, we were married and living in Oregon, where we started a business and built a home. I didn't even stop to think that God may have answered my prayer. Jerry worked hard as a general contractor, but we backpacked all over the mountains and spent weekends at the beach, where he would build a fire with logs that washed ashore. We enjoyed getting high together.
3: You want another joint, honey?
0: Oh, no, I've had enough.
3: Boy, it sure helps me relax after a hard day's work.
0: It's so beautiful here, Jerry. Away from everyone and everything.
3: Look at that sunset reflected on the water. Spectacular.
0: Oh, you have made me so happy. I didn't know love could be like this.
3: You're easy to love, honey.
0: Sometimes your love for me makes me think about God. Especially when we're together and we see His beauty everywhere. Like here.
3: I don't know much about religion, but there has to be a God somewhere who started all this. The universe is too well planned to be an accident.
0: All my life I wanted to know God. Personally. The way I know you, Jerry. I have read so many books about people who seem to connect with him. But I never have. I'm still searching.
3: Well, let me know when you find him. He's somebody I ought to know.
0: Our business was successful, and for the next 7 years, we were blissfully in love, wrapped up in each other. 1 year, we traveled to Hawaii on vacation. But all that success and even our love for each other didn't fill the emptiness inside.
3: Sure was a great trip to Hawaii, wasn't it?
0: Yes, but it's hard to get back to business, isn't it?
3: Yeah, we have a lot of calls to answer. Yeah, I don't mean to complain, but is this all there is? Shouldn't there be something more?
0: What do you mean, something more?
3: I mean, you read about famous people ending their lives. Even with all that money and fame, they're not happy. What's it all about, anyway?
0: I've been trying to find the answer to that all my life, Jerry.
3: Yeah, well, I'd better get going.
0: I'm going downtown today. There's a swami there that has a metaphysical meeting every Tuesday for people interested in Eastern religion.
3: Are you getting into that?
0: Why not? I've never met a real live swami before. While waiting for the swami at the ashram, I thought about how long I had wanted to know God, and tears began rolling uncontrollably down my face.

0: I couldn't stop weeping, even when he approached down the long hallway. He wore a saffron robe.
1: Why do you weep?
0: I don't know. I can't stop.
1: Come this way. We can talk in here. Please, sit down. Tell me about your life and how you heard about us.
0: I've always wanted to know about God, ever since I was a little girl. I read everything I could, but I still don't know him. Perhaps you can help me.
1: I'll give you some books to read, and we can meet again in a few days.
0: Should I come to the meetings that you have?
1: No, that won't be necessary.
0: Oh, why?
1: Because you're special. You're too advanced for the meetings. You're a lover of God.
0: Oh, do you mean like the Christian mystics?
1: Yes. There are those in every religion with more intuitive feelings for God.
0: When I was a youngster, I was taught that Jesus said, "I am the way, the truth, and the life. No man cometh unto the Father but by me."
1: Oh, they all say that. Even my own ascended master. It doesn't mean anything.
0: Every time I visited the Swami, I wept uncontrollably and couldn't understand why. My third visit, he had me sit opposite a picture of his ascended master. That night, as my husband and I went to a movie, a strange thing happened. I had a vision of the Swami's ascended master that was so real it terrified me. I never again went back to see him because I didn't trust him after that. He was different from one of the workers at our business.
2: Miss Henry, somehow we got one more box of these here roofing shingles than we paid for. I reckon you ought to let him know.
0: Thank you, John. I will.
2: Wouldn't want to see some poor soul get their pay, Doc, for making a mistake.
0: You have such integrity, John. That's rare these days.
2: You can't put nothing over on the Lord, so you might as well be straight with people. The good book says we should do unto others as we would have them do unto us.
0: You read the Bible, John?
2: Every day. Like the psalmist said, "Thy word have I hid in my heart, that I might not sin against thee."
0: I've read so many books about people who seemed to know God personally. Do you think that's possible, John?
2: Miss Henry, Jesus is the best friend you could ever have. He already knows you inside and out. You get to know him by reading the Bible.
0: I began to meet more and more people who were Christians, who either talked about the Lord or quoted the Bible. One day, Jerry and I were browsing in a bookstore.
3: What have you got there?
0: A Bible. Isn't it beautiful?
3: You gonna buy it?
0: Well, I don't know. I haven't read one in a long time.
3: Gee, I've never read one.
0: Some other time, maybe.
3: Honey, look, you've picked that up several times now. If you want to buy it, go ahead and buy it. You can read it to me.
0: Maybe I will. That would be fun. The next Saturday, rain kept us inside, so Jerry asked me to read something from the Bible. I started in Luke's Gospel and read several chapters.
3: What was that he said?
0: "The Spirit of the Lord is upon me, because he hath anointed me to preach the gospel to the poor. He hath sent me to heal the brokenhearted, to preach deliverance to the captives, and recovering of sight to the blind, to set at liberty them that are bruised, to preach the acceptable year of the Lord."
3: I've never heard anyone say things like that.
0: No one ever did. Oh, Jerry.
3: What is it?
0: When the guards tried to arrest Jesus, they came back empty-handed and said, here it is, John chapter 7, "Never man spake like this man."
3: He's so awesome.
0: It's true, Jerry. It's all true. "For God so loved the world that he gave his only begotten Son, that whosoever believeth in him should not perish, but have everlasting life."
3: That's in the Bible?
0: John 3:16. I thought everybody knew that verse.
3: I never knew any of this, but it's wonderful.
0: I should have known. And now I do. The Bible is true. Jerry, Jesus is God. He died to save us, and he rose from the dead.
3: Keep reading, okay?
0: Listen to this, Jerry. Jesus said, "Verily, verily, I say unto you, he that believeth on me hath everlasting life."
3: That's all you have to do? Let me see. Terry, somehow, seeing it in print like that makes it even more powerful. He that believeth on me, I believe. You believe too, don't you?
0: Yes, I do. I do. Oh, Jesus, forgive me for being such a fool. Forgive me for not living the way you told us to in your word. With your help, I'll change. I'll never touch drugs again. Lord, I surrender my life to you. We both prayed that day without ever having heard the words, "born again." But that's what happened to us as we read the Bible together that rainy Saturday. The next morning, Jerry was up early, turned on the TV, and began listening to a preacher we'd never paid any attention to before. He woke me up to come and listen to.
4: Jesus said, "You must be born again to see the kingdom of God." We come into this world without the Spirit of God. That's why we're blind to His truth. That's why we sin, because we're separated from God. And there's no way to reach Him, no way except the cross, because God says the penalty for sin is death. So the first step in being born again is to admit you're a sinner. Agree with God. He says there is none righteous. No, not one. When you believe that Christ died for your sins, God forgives you. Then, just as Christ rose from the dead, you rise with Him to eternal life. The Bible says in Galatians chapter 2, verse 20, "I am crucified with Christ. Nevertheless, I live. Yet not I, but Christ liveth in me. And the life which I now live in the flesh, I live by the faith of the Son of God who loved me and gave Himself for me."
0: That glorious day in 1978, Jerry and I knelt in the living room and prayed again, asking God to forgive us. We invited Christ to come into our hearts and give us a new life. And did He ever? I've been filled with joy unspeakable ever since, and Jerry is a bold witness for the Lord. My desire to know God is a reality. The Bible says in Psalm 37, verse 4, "Delight thyself also in the Lord, and He shall give thee the desires of thine heart."
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1: Repent. We need to break the shell of self-sufficiency. Repent and get rid of the false face of piousity, polishing our halo as if we're some great saint. And repentance is the message for believers today. The church needs to repent and do the first works.
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Alice Mortensen has written a poem that I think is very befitting to those who may feel ill at ease in your surroundings. It's entitled Resting. I am resting, sweetly resting, in his hands in this new place. I am resting, sweetly resting, though I cannot see his face. Oh, I know this room is flooded with his presence from above, and his tender arms surround me with his everlasting love. Though I have some limitations that I never had before, they but draw me closer to him, leaning on him more and more. Though I do not know the reason why he's placed me here just now, all earth's pain will be forgotten when before his throne I bow. So I'm resting, sweetly resting, in his tender, warm embrace. For I know that in the morning I will see him face to face. Music till dawn.

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2: In 1836, the end of the trail for Marcus Whitman was Wailatpu, the place of rye grass. Here on the Walla Walla River, he began his mission to the Oregon Indians. But Wailatpu was only the beginning of another trail, longer and much sadder than Marcus or Narcissa expected. We greet our friends everywhere with the long, sad trail, the story of Marcus Whitman, pioneer medical missionary to the Pacific Northwest. This is another in the series Stories of Great Christians, brought to you by the Moody Bible Institute of Chicago.
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Vic Eliason here, and a word of thanks for joining us for this segment of Music Till Dawn. Quite often we repeat poems written from the pen of Alice Hanshey Mortensen, and here's a verse that I think you'll appreciate. It's called Consolation. It's based on Revelation 21, verse 4. And it goes like this. Earth has no sorrows that heaven can't heal. As I softly repeat it, great comfort I feel, and I long to reach out to those in the storm of sorrow's dark night, and point to the morn, when joy will abound up there in the skies, as God gently wipes the tears from our eyes. Oh, then we'll see clearly the face we adore, and greet our dear loved ones who've gone on before, gone every heartache that here we may feel. For earth has no sorrows that heaven can't heal. Music Till Dawn.

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Music Till Dawn continues here on VCY America. My name is Vic Eliason, and it's my privilege to join you every night here and to share words and thoughts and music, just to kind of share the companionship of beautiful, sacred song. Norma Helgerson has framed a poem basically around some inspiration from 1 Corinthians 15:57, which says, "But thanks be unto God, which giveth us the victory through our Lord Jesus Christ." Her poem is entitled, "No Trial is Too Great." No trial is too great, O Lord, when Thou art by my side. I only need lean hard on Thee, and in Thy love abide. Thy constant peace and presence fills each lonely place, and in the valley I'm upheld by Thy abounding grace. Thou, who through resurrection power remove death's bitter sting, can in this present trial teach my heart to sing." From the pen of Norma Helgerson, "No Trial is Too Great." Tonight on Music Till Dawn.

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Take a moment and drop a card or letter to your station manager if you appreciate the music throughout the night. I know that he'll be happy to hear from you. Radio, in fact, is kind of an unfriendly art, because oftentimes we'll sit by the hour in a studio looking at moving needles and flashing lights and turning turntables and CD machines and DAT machines and all kinds of indicators, but you don't always hear from people whose lives are being touched. And so may I suggest that you drop a card or letter to your station manager and tell him that you appreciate Music Till Dawn. You know his address. Contact him and contact him soon. In the meantime, we ask that you enjoy with us the continuing sounds of sacred music right here on VCY America. Music throughout the night on Music Till Dawn.

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This is Music Till Dawn. Throughout the night, music for the heart. Music that speaks to the heart. From the pen of Helen Steiner Rice. The gift of lasting love. Love is much more than a tender caress and more than bright hours of gay happiness. For a lasting love is made up of sharing both hours that are joyous and also despairing. It's made up of patience and deep understanding and never of selfish and stubborn demanding. It's made up of climbing the steep hills together and facing with courage life's stormy weather. And nothing on earth or in heaven can part a love that has grown to be part of the heart. And just like the sun and the stars and the sea, this love will go on through eternity. For true love lives on when earthly things die, for it's part of the spirit that soars to the sky. From the pen of Helen Steiner Rice, tonight on Music Till Dawn.

0: 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And Music Till Dawn continues throughout the night here on VCY.
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Thanks for joining us on this segment of Music Till Dawn. Here's a neat little poem from Alice Mortensen. I think you'll enjoy it. It's entitled, Practice the Presence of Jesus. Practice the presence of Jesus in all that you do and say. Remember his beautiful promise, I'll be with you always. In the hush of the early morning, ere the clamoring duties come, and all through the day with its problems till time of the setting sun, think of him always as walking constantly there at your side, giving you power and purpose with nothing that you'll need to hide. Then all through the nights, some sleepless, remember you're not alone. Practice the presence of Jesus till you reach your heavenly home. Music Till Dawn.

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There's nothing like a song in the night to speak sometimes to a heart that's disturbed or distraught. Sometimes in the very quietness of the night, a song can touch that area of our life, reminding us of God's grace and His Word. Perhaps you've been one that's been struggling with troubles. I guess we all have them at times. This past year has seemed like one where we've all kind of struggled a bit at our house. But God has been so good and sustained us. Here's a verse of encouragement. The righteous cry, and the Lord heareth, and delivereth them out of all their troubles. The righteous cry, and the Lord heareth, and delivereth them out of all their troubles. Psalm 34:17. Our prayer, O Lord, let me not be afraid to ask for help. Music Till Dawn continues.

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2: In 1836, the end of the trail for Marcus Whitman was Wailapu, the place of rye grass. Here on the Walla Walla River, he began his mission to the Oregon Indians. But Wailapu was only the beginning of another trail, longer and much sadder than Marcus or Narcissa expected. We greet our friends everywhere with The Long, Sad Trail, the story of Marcus Whitman, pioneer medical missionary to the Pacific Northwest. This is another in the series Stories of Great Christians, brought to you by the Moody Bible Institute of Chicago.
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Musing Till Dawn continues throughout the night, and I'm so glad that you decided to tune our way, and hopefully that something that we have to offer might be a blessing to you. Alice Mortensen has written some beautiful poems. Here's one entitled The Power of the Blood. I know not how the blood of Christ could take away my sin, but this I know, its cleansing power has made me pure within. And when I err, he will forgive and see me safely through. Dear sinner, if you'll come to him, he'll do the same for you. Music Till Dawn continues.

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Musing Till Dawn comes your way here on VCY America, and I'm certainly glad that you tuned in tonight. Here's a verse of encouragement to all of us. It's found in Isaiah 65, 24. "And it shall come to pass that before they call, I will answer, and while they are yet speaking, I will hear." Oh, may our prayer be to the Lord, "Before I even prayed, Father, you answered. Thank you." Music Till Dawn.

0: Throughout the darkness of the night, Music Till Dawn brings focus on Jesus Christ, the light of the world. 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
2: 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We also have invitation to listen cards so that you can hand them out to invite others to listen. 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

Welcome to this segment of Music Till Dawn as we share a few thoughts, perhaps a poetic verse, and some beautiful songs. My name is Vic Eliason. Glad to share these moments with you. From the pen of Helen Steiner Rice, I know that my Redeemer liveth. That's the title of her poem. They asked me how I know it's true that the Savior lived and died. And if I believe the story that the Lord was crucified. And I have so many answers to prove His holy being, answers that are everywhere within the realm of seeing. The leaves that fell in autumn and are buried in the sod, now budding on the tree boughs to lift their arms to God. The flowers that were covered and entombed beneath the snow, pushing through the darkness to bid the spring hello. On every side, great nature retells the Easter story. So who am I to question the resurrection story? Music Till Dawn continues.

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Alice Hanshee Mortensen wrote a number of beautiful poems. But here's one that speaks of our dependency on the Lord for our daily strength. It's entitled Leaning. I am leaning, yes, I'm leaning, leaning on thy precious word. You have loved me and redeemed me, sweetest story ever heard. Though the turmoil all around me would alarm on every side, with your loving arms around me, I am safe, in thee abide. I am leaning, yes, I'm leaning on your bosom night and day. Storms are transient, but your caring cannot, will not pass away. Music till dawn.

Did you know that you could bless somebody else by sharing just a word of invitation to a new listener to Music Till Dawn? Perhaps you have a friend who is awake at these hours, maybe at work, perhaps just a person who is a night person. We'd like to invite you to invite a friend or two to join us for this musical program each evening. 7 days a week right here on VCY America Radio Network. And perhaps you might be an instrument of inspiration and blessing. Why don't you call a friend? Thanks for joining us on Music Till Dawn.

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0: With SRN News, I'm Michael Harrington in Washington. Shareholders are taking on the New York Times over what they call biased coverage of the Israel-Hamas conflict. News correspondent Ken Lorman.
1: The State Board of Administration of Florida and the National Center for Public Policy Research have filed suit demanding internal records from the Times board. The lawsuit cites a former Jewish employee who says she repeatedly raised concerns about anti-Semitism and anti-Israel bias. The groups argue the paper lacks an effective system to correct errors and tell readers the truth. Ken Lorman reporting.
0: A powerful storm is creeping along the U.S. northeast coast this weekend, causing high winds and knocking out electricity for thousands. The nor'easter is affecting the mid-Atlantic area and New England. At one point, around 100,000 customers were without power on Saturday. President Trump is honoring Gold Star families on Gold Star Mothers and Families Day, which will be observed on the 27th.
2: In his annual proclamation, President Trump praised the courage and sacrifice of fallen service members while recognizing the profound grief carried by their loved ones. He also saluted Gold Star families for turning sorrow into service, supporting military families, veterans, and others across the nation. Richard Boyd reporting.
0: Russian strikes on Ukraine have killed at least two people overnight into this morning. It comes hours after Moscow rejected German calls to ease its escalation toward NATO. Russia's top diplomat dismissed a meeting with his German counterpart during the UN General Assembly. Tensions between Russia and Germany have worsened, especially after a drone attack at Leipzig airport last month. Moscow has been targeting Ukraine with missiles and drones, while Kiev has struck Russian oil refineries. This is SRN News. President Trump is staffing up the U.S. Commission on International Religious Freedom. He has appointed Andrew Brunson, Robert Barron, and Joe Grogan as commissioners. The White House says, quote, President Trump's announcement is a vital step in advancing the human right of freedom of religion or belief abroad. Filling these roles demonstrates the ongoing commitment of the United States to international freedom as a priority in foreign policy. Mr. Trump has also nominated Jane Lynch to be the next U.S. ambassador at large for international religious freedom. Polls indicate that more and more Americans are using artificial intelligence to answer personal and spiritual questions. AI chatbots are being asked such things as, how do I cope with grief? Why does suffering occur? What kind of a person should I become? And what gives life meaning? Critics are warning that AI is entering territory properly occupied by clergymen, churches, and ministries. This is SRN News.
3: God's word of challenge to us from Philippians chapter 1 and verse 9. And this I pray, that your love may abound yet more and more in knowledge and in all judgment. A word of challenge from God's word, the Bible. Philippians 1:9.

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1: In 1836, the end of the trail for Marcus Whitman was Wailapu, the place of rye grass. Here on the Walla Walla River, he began his mission to the Oregon Indians. But Wailapu was only the beginning of another trail, longer and much sadder than Marcus or Narcissa expected. We greet our friends everywhere with The Long, Sad Trail, the story of Marcus Whitman, pioneer medical missionary to the Pacific Northwest. This is another in the series Stories of Great Christians, brought to you by the Moody Bible Institute of Chicago.
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0: With SRN News, I'm Michael Harrington in Washington. A GOP congresswoman who opposes the president's deportation efforts gets a wake-up call from her constituents. Correspondent Bernie Bennett has that story.
1: Representative Maria Elvira Salazar, a Florida Republican, publicly criticized President Trump's deportation policies in a campaign ad, urging him to scale back efforts she claims are alienating Latino voters. However, her constituents, particularly Republicans and Latinos in her South Florida district, have strongly backed Trump's immigration agenda, leading to backlash and waning support for Salazar. Bernie Bennett reporting.
0: It appears the Big Apple's electric bus love affair is out of gas. Correspondent Ron Taylor.
2: New York City's push for electric buses under a 2040 zero-emissions mandate is faltering due to reliability issues, high costs, and flooding risks, prompting the MTA to purchase 650 compressed natural gas buses instead. This reversal comes amid broader energy woes, including the premature closure of the Indian Point nuclear plant, which has led to calls to restart it to avert blackouts after replacement gas plants proved insufficient. Ron Taylor reporting.
0: OpenAI announced it has halted development of its latest artificial intelligence models hours after it disclosed its agents scoured federal government websites and acted in unexpected ways that suggest a lack of control. It's the second time in 3 months the company paused development. The decision also came after the AI evaluator Transluce said that agents apparently from OpenAI tried but failed to hack into the Department of Education. The European Union says it's ready to defend a 120 million euro fine issued to social media platform X. This comes after the Trump administration supports Elon Musk's legal effort to dismiss the case. The EU fined X for breaching digital regulations. This is SRN News. Persecution of Christians in Chad is on the rise. While believers make up 40% of the population, the Muslim majority controls the government, and there are several Islamic terrorist groups on the loose in the country. Open Doors U.S. reports that, quote, Boko Haram and Islamic State West Africa province remain active around the Lake Chad Basin. These groups continue to attack Christian villages, burn churches, and abduct believers, particularly in rural zones, with limited state protection. Meanwhile, Muslims who convert to Christianity face threats. Italian Prime Minister Giorgia Meloni plans to introduce legislation that would ban the wearing of burqas and niqabs in schools. The burqa is an all-covering dress worn by some Muslim women, while the niqab is a veil worn by the most conservative women, in which at most only the eyes show. The ban apparently would not apply to the hijab, the headscarf worn by many Muslim women. This is SRN News.
3: God's word of challenge to us from Philippians chapter 1 and verse 9. And this I pray, that your love may abound yet more and more in knowledge and in all judgment. A word of challenge from God's word, the Bible, Philippians 1:9.

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1: Our society is plagued with crime, racial division, immorality, and family disintegration. 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
3: How much emphasis should we put on evidences that bear testimony to the Christian faith as we seek to share biblical truth with those who have yet to believe on Christ? Author and Bible teacher Dr. John Whitcomb has much to say about this topic in a new series that we're opening today here on Encounter God's Truth, the broadcast outreach of Whitcomb Ministries and WhitcombMinistries.org. I'm your host, Wayne Shepherd, and I want to invite you to listen today as Dr. Whitcomb presents part one of a message on the need for Christian evidences. Dr. Whitcomb preached these messages in a Bible conference for the students and faculty at Appalachian Bible College in Mount Hope, West Virginia. You can sense his love for the people of this school in his voice, and we heartily thank them for allowing us to bring you this material. Now, the challenge that we're dealing with in this series is this. We as Christians know that God's Word is true from the beginning to the end. But how do we convince unbelievers of this fact? And what place should we give to evidences for the Christian faith? To find out more, we join the congregation assembled in the auditorium at Appalachian Bible College. Here's Dr. Whitcomb to begin looking at the need for Christian evidences. And he starts by sharing some of his own experiences.
4: Friends, it's a great joy to be with you these days. I know you have spent many months, if not years, looking forward, some of you, to graduating, I believe, on Saturday. Wouldn't it be absolutely awful if the rapture happened first and you couldn't graduate? I wish to thank Dr. Anderson for coming all the way to the airport to meet me last night, turning around and going back to the airport at midnight to meet Pastor Menno Kalischer. And what a servant's heart this brother has. I thank God for the privilege of having a share in his life and ministry through the years. And I just praise God for this wonderful privilege to talk about servanthood. I thank you, Pastor Kalischer, for reminding us that to win a crown, we have to have a servant's heart to do what's necessary to reach people for the gospel of our Lord Jesus Christ. And that's our purpose in this hour and the hours that are before us this weekend. The servant must reach out where people are needing help. How can we help people know the Lord? Well, I'd like to begin by sharing something about how God used somebody to help me to find the Lord. I was a godless evolutionist at Princeton University in the summer of 1942. When I arrived as a freshman, I came from a godless home. My father and my mother were wonderful people, but they knew not the Lord. I was their only child, and they had a great ambition for me to move ahead and perhaps even serve under our government in the State Department. My father was a great military leader. He was a chief of staff under General George Patton in the Third Army in the Second World War in Europe, a West Point graduate, and a brilliant statistician and tactician, and he just knew all about military operations. And yet, friends, in the providence and mysterious purpose of God, I had poor eyesight and couldn't qualify, therefore, to enter West Point to study where my father went. So they thought, well, second best is a university up there in New Jersey, which has a special program, the John Foster Dulles Program of Public and International Affairs, where perhaps our son can learn to be a diplomat or maybe an ambassador for the United States government someday. Well, friends, little did they realize, little did I realize that God had a wonderful plan and purpose in my being there. Because when I arrived, I determined to learn how the world began, and I studied paleontology and historical geology and how it took billions of years for the world to evolve. Of course, you understand how we all got here, don't you? A mysterious combination of time and chance through evolution. And here we are. No purpose, no meaning, no significance, no plan, no God, just time through chance by evolution. That's what my grandfather believed, and my father, my mother, and what I believed. But something else happened that absolutely changed my life forever. 1 week after I arrived on campus, there was a knock on my door, and here was a sophomore. Now, this was a shocking thing for a sophomore to condescend to come to a dormitory for freshmen at Pine Hall on the fourth floor and to invite me to a Bible class. What happened? Well, in 1913, long before I was born, Donald Fullerton graduated from Princeton University and went to Afghanistan and to India as a missionary. Came back in 1931 in broken health, asked the university for permission to teach the Bible Sunday afternoons at the Student Center at Murray Dodge Hall. And in a weak moment, an administrator said yes. He grabbed that opportunity and held for 50 years, from 1931 to 1981, and led hundreds and hundreds of students to the Lord Jesus Christ, one of the greatest missionaries to university students in the history of this country. And I say, Lord, thank you for having that missionary at that time and that place to reach me for you. Now, friends, what we're going to talk about here for a few minutes is how he had a servant's heart to do the right thing the right way for the glory of God. Now, let's look at the problem I faced as a godless evolutionist. Here's one of the biggest problems evolutionists have. What's this? A giraffe. What a spectacular miracle of God's creative design. A neck 9 feet long on top of a body 9 feet tall, 18 feet to that head. You know what evolutionists think? They think, don't tell us about the giraffes. We don't know how they got here. They couldn't have evolved that neck through millions of years. And, I mean, was it to reach higher, to reach something up there that otherwise in times of drought would be unavailable and the animals would starve? Well, how about baby giraffes? How about hippopotamus? You know what? Was it a mutation? No, mutations damage everything. They don't increase the quality, the survival capacity of a living thing. Evolutionists have debated, argued for years, how did a giraffe get here? They wish there were none. But keep watching here. What happens when the giraffe puts his head down to drink water? Now that head, friends, suddenly rushes 18 feet downward. Can you imagine the pressure of blood inside that neck? Wouldn't that knock him unconscious? No, because now we discover to our amazement that inside the neck of a giraffe, a whole set of highly complex reversible valves in those neck arteries that twist this way when he puts his head down so it won't flow into his brain, and a little sponge up here too to collect any extra blood that might have come there past the valves. Perfectly designed. So he can put his head suddenly down, lift his head suddenly up, dash away smiling at evolutionists and all the rest of us. Now, what's the problem with evolutionists? Right here. Evolutionists, by the way, have various choices as to how they're going to handle how the world got here. All kinds of evolutionists, as Dr. Anderson mentioned. There's mechanistic evolutionism, naturalistic. There's atheistic, deistic, and theistic. You say, what's the difference? Very significant. in major universities such as Princeton, Harvard, Yale, Dartmouth, Cornell, the Ivy League, and those kinds of schools up there, and as a matter of fact, all the major universities of the world, the accredited, reputable universities, the science professors all agree, with some exceptions, on atheistic evolution. It all happened by pure chance with no living personal God at all. Okay? Now that's very difficult to manage. One of the greatest atheists in the world, Richard Dawkins at Oxford, was trapped in an interview and admitted he didn't have the faintest idea how life got here by chance and it might have floated in from another planet, and he lost his case. Well then, where did it come from? How did it get to that planet? And to that planet? You see, evolutionism is an illogical, irrational absurdity. So many evolutionists have compromised. Did you know that? They say, well, maybe there was a God right in here somewhere, Deus, God, who at least got the whole thing started billions of years ago, but we've never seen or heard of him since. That was very popular in the revolutionary era in America with Thomas Jefferson and Thomas Paine and Benjamin Franklin were deists, and many are today. Let me name one. When I came back from the war in Europe in 1946, I came back to Princeton to finish there, having been drafted just a few weeks after I came to know the Savior in 43, and our little Princeton Evangelical Fellowship promoted a film called The God of Creation and invited students of the whole university and the faculty to come. And it was by Irwin Moon, Moody Institute of Science, a very fine gospel presentation. Guess who walked in? Albert Einstein. From the Institute of Advanced Studies, he was fascinated with how the world began. He was a deist. He said, God doesn't play dice with the universe. He heard the gospel that night as he left. I gave him a piece of Christian literature. Whether he ever read it, I don't know. He was deeply depressed because of the part he had in designing the atomic bomb, which he saw practically could destroy the world. He thought the end of the world was at hand. Okay? He lived about 4 or 5 more years after that. Whether he accepted Jesus, I have no knowledge. But friends, you know what? Deists have a problem. They can't explain the marvelous things that are happening moment by moment in this universe and in this world. So a far more popular form of evolution is what? A theistic evolution. That's number 3. I wonder if you can see that. Number 3. That means that there not only is a God who designed the world, but that he watches over it every minute. And he watches over evolution. And through millions of years, he got apes to evolve and people to come from apes. And here we are. He watches over us all the time. Otherwise, there could never be any evolution. Correct. Friends, that view completely rejects the book of Genesis, which tells you that God did not use millions and billions of years to bring his world into existence, but that Jesus Christ, the Savior, the Creator himself, brought it into existence in six literal 24-hour days by his wisdom in his power and for his glory. That's a story of its own, okay? The 6-day creation time block. But you see, friends, all of these evolutionary views have a problem of their own that we have to face. What is it? It's all based on preconceived ideas about origins, which results in what? An enormous bias toward everything you see, so that you come out as an evolutionist no matter what you look at, even a giraffe. Now, Jesus, our Lord, told us what problem an evolutionist has. This infinite problem. He said in Matthew 15, out of the heart of man come what? Evil thoughts. It's not what you see out there, because creationists see the same giraffes that evolutionists see and the same moon that we creationists see and the same people and everything, but they have a totally different perspective, bias, preconceived notion that colors, conditions what they see. And the Lord Jesus said, a person who has evil thoughts receives them from where? From his heart. You remember what Jeremiah said about the human heart? The heart of man is deceitful above all things and desperately wicked. Who can know it? That's the problem. Our heart filters out, see, everything we see and twists it into atheism, deism, or theism in evolutionary scenarios. You say, Dr. Whitcomb, the teacher I had in elementary school or public high school wasn't evil when he or she taught me evolution. But you see what the definition of evil is? Careful now. Anything that contradicts what God has said in the only book he ever wrote is evil. Because God says, here's the lens through which you must see my universe, my world. See each other and see yourself. The lens of Holy Scripture is absolutely essential to be of help, to be a servant to people in the light of their eternal need. Okay? Now, friends, one night, as Dr. Donald Fullerton came to my dorm room finally, a sophomore had come that summer school of 1942, after several months of listening to this excellent Bible teacher at Murray Dodge Hall, I didn't want to go at first. I was sort of dragged in there by one who had been to the same prep school I'd been. He said, you've got to hear Dr. Fullerton teach the Bible. Well, friends, that was the last thing in the world that I or my parents wanted me to be at Princeton University for. But when I heard that man teach the Bible, I showed interest. I showed a fascination. And finally he said, this 6 months had gone by now, February of 43, he said, John, can I perhaps come to your dorm room to have a talk with you tomorrow night? And in a weak moment, I said, yes. I've never recovered. What did he do to me? He did not argue with me about evolutionism or intelligent design. We'd still be talking. He did the most loving, wise, servant type of ministry. He told me directly about who Jesus Christ is, what he did on the cross, confirmed by his resurrection from the dead, and how I could believe in him and be saved from the penalty of sin forever. That night, within 1 hour, in that dormitory room, old things passed away for me, and all things became new, and I became a new creation in Christ, then and forevermore. Friends, all of a sudden, what happened? I had a new preconceived idea about origins. I had a brand new bias toward reality. And everything I saw now looked like it had been created. I went out of that dormitory the next morning and I saw the sun, the clouds, the trees, the flowers, the grass, the squirrels, the people. And all of a sudden I realized overwhelmingly, God created the world. It didn't take me years to evolve into a creationist, into a Christian. It was instantaneous by the Spirit of God through the Word of God, and I've never recovered. That doesn't mean I haven't grown, I haven't learned, but you see, that was the fundamental issue. Do I know the Lord? Do I respect Him? Am I going to listen to Him? And for the first time in my life, I became what? Teachable. I wanted to be taught from God through the Bible. I had some kind of a vague idea. I just have to spend my life teaching the Bible. I don't know anything about it. But if this Bible did to me what he's done, what God did to me through the Bible, I want to tell people about the Lord in his word. Well, friends, that was the beginning. That was the beginning. And I began to realize, look, I'm going to have to fight the battle now on a whole new level. This is Ken Ham, Answers in Genesis there in Kentucky. I hope someday you'll visit his great creation museum. Anybody ever been to the museum? Look at all these hands. We have to immediately arrange 10 busloads of people to rush over there. And their motto is, prepare to believe as you go in. Well, Ken has a cartoonist on his staff of a couple of hundred people. And here's his way of putting it. Here's the creationist over here, and of course the evolutionist over here, And we're having a little battle, aren't we, between each other? Be careful where you shoot. Okay? Which direction? What is your target? Well, evolutionists have all kinds of awful problems that are a fruit, a result of their godlessness. See? The rejection, suppression, ignoring of God's word. You don't just shoot at those things. No. Bad as they are. You're supposed to shoot at the foundation of their approach to God himself. Who is God? Is he the God of Scripture, God of the Bible, the God of creation, the God of Genesis? Or do you believe in some kind of a God of time through chance? And so the evolutionists, sometimes the people of this world are wiser in their generation than the children of light. And they know what we, they know how to destroy us, don't they? Fire at creationism. Destroy the foundation. And everything else we believe up here will collapse in due time. So I say, well, now, Lord, help me to understand this. So that February 1943, dear friends, on that beautiful campus, your speaker became a new creature in Jesus Christ by the work of the Holy Spirit in my heart. Through a little group that's still there, I had the privilege of speaking there just 2 months ago again, at the Princeton University campus through this little fellowship to about 50 students. Of the thousands of students there, 40 or 50 want to believe and read the Bible and learn about how to serve the Lord there. So I said, well, thank you, God, for that. Because I learned, friends, the hard way that you don't argue with the unbeliever. You don't try to persuade him by human logic, evidences, however brilliant they may be. Because what? The natural man, that's the unsaved, unregenerate man, however brilliant or wonderful he may be, even your mother, your father, your brother, your sister, your neighbor, your friend, your professor, your teacher, the natural man, the unregenerate person, the unsaved person, does what? Does not accept the things of the Spirit of God. They are what? They are foolishness to him. Now, he may not openly say that, but he really believes that. That's the way his unsaved, unregenerate heart is designed, you see, to think that the things of God are foolishness. They just can't be real. They can't be true. The deity of Christ, his atoning work, his bodily resurrection, his ascension to heaven, and how he created the world, according to Genesis. They're foolishness to him, and he cannot understand them. I have studied that verse for years, and I want to share with you what I think I've discovered. Are you ready? What this means. It really means that he cannot understand them. Let's try that again. He cannot understand them. Let's try this again. He cannot understand them. Cannot understand them. That's very hard for us to think through. You try to persuade people, you try to argue with people, you try to give them evidences that seem to you to be logical and overwhelming and beautiful and consistent, and something mysterious inside of that person, however friendly he may be, says no, impossible, impossible. Okay? Why? Why is it impossible? Because they are spiritually appraised. Only the Holy Spirit can bring illumination into an unsaved, unregenerate, depraved heart. And that, friends, is an amazingly difficult thing to understand, isn't it? I say, Lord, help me. Help me to be realistic. If I'm to be a servant to people, help me to do that which is necessary to help them to find the Lord, to do what will transform them for eternity. I don't want to argue. I don't want to win a debate. I want to win people to the Savior. And here's how you do it. Would you turn in your Bible, please? 1 Peter 3. Let's look. 1 Peter chapter 3. Now, of all the people who would be least qualified for an academic, brilliant, scientific argument for the existence of God, it would be this humble, uneducated fisherman, Peter. He loved the Lord, but he wasn't overly intelligent. God gave him wisdom, but he wasn't brilliant academically. So he would have had plenty of reason to be intimidated threatened by the highly educated Pharisees of his day and the scribes and others that could argue with him, to say nothing of Roman and Greek scholars of his day. No, no. Peter said by the Holy Spirit, if you're going to help somebody, if you're going to be a servant, you have to do certain things in a certain way. Now watch carefully. When they intimidate you and threaten you and laugh at you and ridicule you, do not fear. Number two, do not be troubled. That's two negatives. Do not. But what? Positive. Sanctify Christ as Lord in your hearts. And I say, dear Father, I don't understand this. Sanctify Christ as Lord in your hearts. What does that mean?
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3: 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I'm Wayne Shepherd, grateful for this opportunity to join with you around God's Word today. I trust that your week will be a blessed one as you give thought to the things we've presented. For now, I want to close with this benediction from Psalm 104. He made the moon to mark the seasons. The sun knows its time for setting. You make darkness and it is night, when all the beasts of the forest creep about. The young lions roar for their prey, seeking their food from God. When the sun rises, they steal away and lie down in their dens. Man goes out to his work and to his labor until the evening. O Lord, how manifold are your works. In wisdom you have made them all. The earth is full of your creatures.

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4: Everybody who you tell about hell eventually will understand. Maybe it's the moment when they're being judged, they'll understand, that was the one person who loved me. Maybe it's when they're being relieved on that day of judgment by the blood of Christ covering them. But there's no person who will continue to think that you are being rude.
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5: Welcome to Knowing Christ. Today we open up our Bibles to 2 Thessalonians chapter 1. And today we cover a very, very sobering subject. It's the most serious and perhaps difficult subjects in all the Bible. It's the subject of the doctrine of hell. And the Bible is very clear on the doctrine of hell, and yet it is very, very difficult for us to even think about it. We all have people we know who do not know the Lord. We all perhaps have people we know who died without knowing the Lord. And the doctrine of hell brings us to the end of ourselves. It opens up a door to see the righteousness of God, the severity that he has in response to sin, in response to evil, that he will not abide it, and he will not allow sin to have the final word or to go unpunished. And so it brings us to really important matters to think about, and it, I think, also motivates our witness. And so I want to encourage you, as we listen today, be prayerful about God's mercy and about your part in spreading the good news of the gospel.
4: Well, God brings to us a topic this morning that most of us would rather not consider. In our passage this morning, the Lord unveils the doctrine of hell in the most clear and most descriptive of terms. Our Father makes this matter so plain to all mankind, not out of cruelty or out of meanness, but out of his immense love, of his infinite mercy. Now, this is a doctrine that never goes out of style, not in any culture, not in any age. But because it carries such practical importance all throughout human history, indeed all the way to the end of time, practical relevance for every single person born into the family of humanity. In spite of our emotional aversion to the subject of hell, few subjects provide more practical help than this one. I believe as we listen to what God teaches, if we listen and we receive it, we will be changed before we leave this morning, changed by God's Spirit. Now, there are a number of motivations to teach the doctrine of hell. The Bible teaches about hell to help us know that God is holy. He's not like us. He is infinitely righteous. The Bible teaches the doctrine of hell to awaken people to the seriousness of personal sin, of the eternal horror that awaits everyone who remains in their sin. The Bible teaches about hell to motivate believers to proclaim the gospel, to walk through this world seeing people for who they really are, souls without Jesus, walking toward a dark, terrible future. And the Bible teaches about hell to comfort those who are being afflicted by wicked people in this world in the present age. It is this last reason that motivates Paul to write about hell in this letter in 2 Thessalonians. Remember that the church in Thessalonica is experiencing extreme persecution by the world. The believers there are simply wanting to lead quiet lives following Jesus, and yet the world's not allowing them to do it. Remember last week in verse 4, we read, "Therefore we ourselves boast about you in the churches of our God for your steadfastness and your faith in all your persecutions and the afflictions that you are enduring." Paul understands that this is a church that is suffering. All your persecutions and the afflictions that you are enduring. The believers in this precious church are losing their jobs because of Jesus. They're being imprisoned because of Jesus. They're being physically assaulted because of Jesus. And some are being put to death. All because they've decided to follow Jesus. And what Paul is saying here in this passage is, friends, your suffering will not last forever. In other words, God's infinite. Nothing else here in this life is eternal save the Lord. And God will put an end to the oppression that you're experiencing, put an end to wickedness, and more, the Lord will bring justice upon those who are violating you. Right now, it might seem that they are winning. It might seem that they are on the right side because they're on their side of power. But the Lord will bring justice. Don't think that evil is more powerful than righteousness, that the world is more powerful than God. It is not. God will reveal his righteous judgment on a future day that he has appointed. And no wicked thing, no dark thing done against you will be forgotten by the Lord. God sees all the viciousness accomplished against you right now. And he'll bring about a day when every vile thing done against you will be punished with unending destruction. So be at peace. The Lord sees and he will act in righteousness. Now, as you listen to this, perhaps some of us are thinking, well, this seems to be below a Christian ethic. To be comforted by a message about the eternal judgment of God against those who do evil against believers. After all, are we not to forgive those who persecute us? And the answer is absolutely yes. We're called to forgive. We're called to pray for. We're called to bless those who curse us. But our personal blessing, our personal forgiveness of those who bring such suffering does not remove from us a right desire for righteousness, for justice. Here's the truth. Forgiveness does not dismiss justice. And this is really important for us practically. Forgiveness simply places justice in God's hands rather than our own. It says, okay, Lord, things are not right and they're in fact terribly wrong. There's terrible wickedness. But instead of me seeking revenge, I'm going to trust everything wrong that's so painful to me, to my family, to people I love. I'm going to trust all those things, our own lives, into your hands, knowing that you will work. You promise to do it. You know, I wonder if some believers mistakenly think that forgiveness dismisses justice, because perhaps that many of us, and I would put myself in this category, many of us have not experienced the kind of evil that these believers are experiencing. So it's easy to kind of shrug, well, justice, you know, is it that important of a matter? The suffering that this church is enduring is more than unkind words. It's more than prejudice in the midst of employment or the world around. It's more than being overlooked for party invitations, in other words, being shut out socially. This is deep, dark suffering at the hands of real and very wicked people. By way of illustration, I want you to imagine being a Jew in the early 1940s. You see your children taken from you in tears. You learn that they are being abused in the most horrible of ways. Imagine that, because this is what happened. They are being starved, your precious little ones. They are undergoing horrific medical experimentations. There's sexual abuse and physical assaults of so many kinds. I believe that most people, most righteous people, would experience this terrible trial in two ways. First, we would plead to the Lord for it to end. How long, O Lord? How long? And we'd have a hard time understanding why it's there at all in the midst of this terribly dark, wicked world. And secondly, I believe that a righteous person would plead for the Lord. that there would be righteousness and justice brought to bear upon those who are abusing our children, that they would be brought to account for their wicked deeds. Both of these desires, I believe, to be completely righteous. It is unrighteous to seek revenge. And that's why the Lord says, vengeance is mine, I will repay. Okay, I can set that aside. Now I can go on into the path of blessing. But it's good that vengeance is the Lord's. God's message in this passage addresses the people who are suffering under the wicked hands of evil men. And here's the main idea we're going to trace. It's a sobering thing. God will bring righteous judgment upon all who reject his son. We do not have to take justice into our own hands. We don't have to despair over the wickedness that is part of our world. God will make all things right. Now, because so few of us, and I do believe there's some of us who enter into this kind of comfort that is being given to 2 Thessalonians. Some of you have experienced in your life great wickedness, oftentimes through child abuse. And some of you in our own congregation experienced this. And so there, you would understand the motivation that this kind of teaching brings of comfort. But because most of us haven't experienced, I'm also going to lean into the other motivations. The motivation first for some of you who haven't trusted in Christ, repented of your sin, to come to Christ. He's the only refuge in the face of this future judgment. And I'm also going to lean into this application that God calls us to be his ambassadors, to plead with people to repent and turn, or they will experience this eternal justice of the Lord. So let's read this text together. 2 Thessalonians chapter 1, verses 5 through 10. This is evidence of the righteous judgment of God, that you may be considered worthy of the kingdom of God for which you are also suffering. Since indeed God considers it just to repay with affliction those who afflict you, and to grant relief to you who are afflicted as well as to us, when the Lord Jesus is revealed from heaven with his mighty angels in flaming fire, inflicting vengeance on those who do not know God and on those who do not obey the gospel of our Lord Jesus. They will suffer the punishment of eternal destruction away from the presence of the Lord and from the glory of his might, when he comes on that day to be glorified in his saints and to be marveled at among all who have believed, because our testimony to you was believed. This is perhaps the most detailed, clear passage in all the New Testament letters regarding this doctrine of hell. If you want to learn more about the doctrine of hell, this is one of the passages you bring to your mind and you study. So there are five truths about hell that God wants us to know. The first truth we're going to talk about is that hell is real. We cannot read our text without acknowledging that God speaks of a real place called hell, and yet Paul is not introducing something novel here. He's simply affirming what Jesus taught earlier, and Jesus taught over and over again. One of those passages, Matthew 18. Jesus says, if your hand or your foot caused you to sin, cut it off and throw it away from you. Why? It's better for you to enter life crippled or lame than with two hands or two feet and be thrown into eternal fire. Jesus is warning us about the fire of hell. And if your eye caused you to sin, tear it out and throw it away from you. Why? It's better for you to enter life, this eternal life, with one eye than with two eyes to be thrown into the hell of fire. You see, no one disavows the doctrine of hell without also disavowing Jesus, because Jesus teaches about hell so often. Let me ask you, do you think that a pastor like myself would speak of hell if God had not spoken it first? This is not something I thought, oh, I wonder what I should teach on. I wonder what felt needs there are. I know, let's talk about hell. There's no pastor that I know of that would teach about the doctrine of hell if God had not already spoken about hell so often in his book. No pastor speaks of hell from his own imagination, at least no faithful pastor. A faithful pastor speaks of hell because God has made it so plain to us. This subject disturbs me as much as it does to you. It's disruptive, perhaps more so because I give my mind to thinking about God's descriptions of it. This is no cozy truth that helps us sleep at night. But friends, we dare not shut our eyes to it. Hell is not an imaginary monster that we can simply wish away. It is a real peril. And shutting our eyes does not remove hell from our path. God tells us about hell so that we would benefit from the gospel that he gives to us. Without the doctrine of hell, how many would forget that there is a divine judgment to avoid? It's real and it's a serious matter. Without the doctrine of hell, how many would skip along through life as though this life is the only thing that matters? Like the rich man, hey, let's eat, drink, and be merry. That's really what life's about. Without the doctrine of hell, how many believers would be apathetic in sharing the gospel to their friends and family? Without the doctrine of hell, how many of us would be careless in our praying for our unbelieving friends? This truth, it snaps us out of lethargy. It brings us to a core place. It reminds us that eternal misery awaits many whom we love. And the doctrine of hell then urges us on to pray in faith for a miracle to happen in their hearts. This doctrine arouses us to proclaim the gospel. Even when we're afraid, even when we're timid, it arouses us to be more bold and to follow the Spirit's lead and to seek for open doors that the Spirit might grant us. If we believe in God's word, we must not be silent about the reality of hell. Imagine that you wake in the middle of the night and you look across the street to see flames leaping from your neighbor's house. Clearly, they don't know it because the house is still and dark. There are no fire trucks in sight. Do you think to yourself, if I went over there and banged on their door with all my might, what if they mistake my zeal to awaken them for rudeness? I don't want that to happen. Do you think that thought? No, you go over there and say, it's okay if they think me rude for a moment because eventually they'll understand. And I want you to tell you, everybody who you tell about hell eventually will understand. Maybe it's the moment when they're being judged, they'll understand that was the one person who loved me. Maybe it's when they're being relieved on that day of judgment by the blood of Christ covering them. But there's no person who will continue to think that you are being rude. For a time they will. Who's pounding at our door? And then when they find out your house is on fire, oh, okay, this makes all the difference. It is no kindness to hold our tongue when our neighbor's house is on fire, and it is no kindness to be silent when so many are walking on a path that leads to eternal destruction. J.C. Ryle, a pastor I love, wrote over 100 years ago, call it bad taste if you like to speak of hell. Call it charity to make things pleasant and to speak smoothly and to soothe men with constant lullaby of peace. My notion of charity is to warn men plainly of danger. I love that. Perhaps you think, well, the Bible may speak of hell, but I still don't want to believe it. I don't want to believe it's real. I want you to know that a central part of Satan's plan, this being who hates God, he hates God's salvation, he hates redemption, a central part of his plan is to keep you from believing in eternal judgment so that you would never, ever experience the love of God in Jesus. That's his goal. He's done it from the beginning. Remember what he said to the woman as she was contemplating eating the fruit. And the woman told him, hey, here's what God said. Don't eat of the fruit that is on that tree because the day you eat of it, you will die. And the serpent said what? You will not surely die. So here's a pastor seeking to be faithful.

0: righteous. Look at verse 5 with me. This is evidence of, and you might underline those words, righteous judgment of God, that you may be considered worthy of the kingdom of God for which you're also suffering. Since indeed God considers it just to repay with affliction those who afflict you. Notice those words. And again, underline, God considers it just to repay with affliction those who afflict you. Hell is God's ultimate expression of his divine resistance to evil. The doctrine of hell always connects to God's righteous response to sin, wickedness. God reveals himself all through scripture as being absolutely righteous, completely holy. Holy, holy, holy is the Lord God. In other words, he is one who does not look at sin and wink. He will not allow those guilty of breaking his law to go unpunished. He describes himself as one who holds all men accountable to him, that he sees everything and knows everything, and he's going to hold every person accountable for every careless word spoken. All the things that are hidden will be exposed, every thought, every action, every relationship. Every piece of that which undermines his authority, disregards him, or that shadows his glory. And what God is saying is, I'm not going to allow, this world is broken for a time, I'm going to allow evil and wickedness to operate, to exist, but I'm not going to let it continue forever and ever. I'm going to bring it to a one final end, and he does that in this place called hell. Now keep in mind, as we think about hell being just, that everyone receives a fair trial, everyone, in God's courtroom. No one experiences hell that doesn't deserve it, no one. Every person in hell right now is receiving a just, righteous penalty for his or her own sin. And yet there's a protest, isn't there, when we think about the horror of hell, but it seems that hell is too harsh of a punishment for the sins that most people commit. Now, I know maybe there's some people like Hitler and those people in that category, maybe I could agree that there is a place called hell that person deserves, but I look around and I see mostly good people, very much like me, and I cannot get my mind around the idea that normal people have committed acts that are worthy of this kind of eternal punishment. Now, the problem lies in one of two places here. Either one, I have, when I'm thinking that way, that person either has too weak of a view of the kind of punishment that man's sin deserves, or God has too strong of a view of the kind of punishment that man's sin deserves. So either the person says, you know, God's wrong about this. I don't see that man's sin justifies this, and that's going to be my line. Or we're going to think, well, God has way too strong of a view of this kind of punishment. What do you think is more likely? Is it that we have a greater sense of righteousness, or that God has a greater sense of justice? One of the two things. Because God tells us plainly that the hell is real, as we discovered. There are two deceptions of the evil one that stand out to me. The first deception is that the doctrine of hell is unworthy of a God of love. So this matter, I just can't believe in a God who would create such a place. Yet the simple reading of both the Old Testament and the New Testament reveals that God describes himself as a righteous judge. So everywhere, it's not the God of the Old Testament is the God of hell, and the God of the New Testament is the God of no hell. No, no, Jesus speaks more about hell than any person in all the Bible. And God describes himself very clearly as a God who is righteously indignant over soul-destroying sin. Let's just one verse, Psalm 7:11. God is a righteous judge and a God who feels indignation every day. Have you ever thought about that? We think, what is God feeling? You know, we know he does feel mercy, he does feel loving kindness, he feels tenderness, he feels love. But he describes, I'm also a righteous judge, and I feel indignation every single day that this earth is operating in the present age. That's who the Lord is. God's goodness and love require that God hates any evil that would rob him of his glory and that would rob people, image bearers, of life.
1: Rich will have some closing thoughts about today's message in a moment. Would you tell others about Knowing Christ Radio? We love to have new listeners join us as we try to know Christ more and more each week.

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1: Thank you for joining us at Knowing Christ. I know the subject that we've been discussing today is a very sobering one. It's a serious matter, the doctrine of hell. And I want to ask you, are you sure that you have refuge, that you have safety in Jesus Christ? Are you sure that your sins are forgiven so that when you stand before God and to give an account of everything, every word, every thought, every attitude, every action, that you're going to be clean, not because you've lived a perfect life, but because Jesus Christ has entered your life and has taken your sins upon himself and dressed you and clothed you with his righteousness. It's only in Christ that we have confidence of that future day. And if you don't have confidence about that future day, that you know that you're going to avoid hell and that you will be invited into the joy of heaven, I want to urge you today to consider the gospel. Please connect with us, contact us if you want to talk more, but also know that your salvation is just simply a matter of faith to come to Christ, say, Christ, I need you. I trust in you today. May God bless you.
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1: In 1836, the end of the trail for Marcus Whitman was Wailatpu, the place of rye grass. Here on the Walla Walla River, he began his mission to the Oregon Indians. But Wailatpu was only the beginning of another trail, longer and much sadder than Marcus or Narcissa expected. We greet our friends everywhere with The Long Sad Trail, the story of Marcus Whitman, pioneer medical missionary to the Pacific Northwest. 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
3: Now, don't think that faith is the way to get out of suffering. Faith may be a way to endure suffering. Some have faith to escape. Some have faith to endure. The question again is this. Can you trust God when you are submerged in suffering? Can you say with Job today, though he slay me, yet will I trust him?
2: Welcome to Love Worth Finding, featuring the profound yet practical lessons of Adrian Rogers. We've all faced devastation at some point in our lives. It's in those difficult seasons that we often ask, if God is enough, can God be trusted in our troubles? This is what Job learned in his suffering. In part one of today's message, Adrian Rogers began to share how the book of Job shows us that God himself is not only necessary, but he is enough. If you have your Bible, turn now to Job chapter 13 and look at verse 15 as Adrian Rogers shares part two of Can God Be Trusted in Your Troubles?
3: The title of the message is Can God Be Trusted in Your Troubles? All of us know that God is necessary. We know we could not exist without Him. I hope you know that. But that's not really the greatest question. Not only is God necessary, the great question is God enough? And we all know that God brings blessings, but we have to admit also that God allows troubles. Now, can God be trusted with our troubles? You know what the devil thinks? The devil thinks that anybody who serves God without some ulterior motive is a fool. And the world is that way. You know what the world will say? Well, that man just goes to church for business reasons. Or that man is in the ministry just for what he can get out of it. Or whatever. You see, the devil, he's full of that kind of a lie. That no one can simply love God because he loves God. And so, the book of Job is going to show that God in himself not only is necessary, but God himself is enough that we can love God and trust God even in the midst of our problems. Here are three questions that I want to ask you. If you can answer yes to those questions, you have the same kind of faith that old Job had. Question number one, can God be trusted when you are submerged in suffering? Now remember what Job said, though he slay me, yet will I trust him. Job suffered incredible loss. First of all, Job had lost his finances. Job became bankrupt overnight. There was the loss of finances. That's chapter 1, verses 13 through 17. And then right on the heel of that, not only the loss of finances, he lost his family. But the devil is not finished with him yet. He's going to also lose his fitness. He's going to lose his health. And now Job is covered from the crown of his head to the soles of his feet with great, huge ulcers and boils. His body is consumed with infection. Now, Job has lost it, folks. I mean, he is submerged in suffering, bankrupt. His kids die in a tornado. His body is infected with a horrible disease. And then on top of that, everybody's saying, I wonder what he did wrong. I wonder what he did wrong. Now, in the midst of all of that, Job praises God and gives God the glory. Can you do that? Can you trust God? Can you trust God when you are submerged in suffering? Now, don't think that faith is the way to get out of suffering. Faith may be a way to endure suffering. Some have faith to escape. Some have faith to endure. Faith is not receiving from God what you want. Faith is accepting from God what He gives. The question again is this: can you trust God when you are submerged in suffering? Perhaps you're so sick and shut in that you can't even get out of the house, and the only way that you can worship is through television. Can you say with Job today, though he slay me, yet will I trust him? If you can, you will shut the devil's mouth. You see, the devil just thinks, let those Christians have a little trouble. Let them have some persecution. Let them have some bankruptcy. Let one of the children die. Let them have some greedy malady that consumes their body. Let them have those kind of troubles. And then let people blame them for doing wrong when they haven't done anything in the world wrong. They'll curse God. But old Job said, I'm not going to curse him. I'm going to praise him. Job said, the Lord gave. The Lord hath taken away. Blessed be the name of the Lord. Now here's the second question. Can God be trusted when you are forsaken by friends? When you're forsaken by friends. It's one thing to be submerged in suffering. But what about when we suffer and there's nobody there with us to suffer with us? There's nobody there who really cares. Job had three friends, three comforters, but what kind of comforters were they? Ultimately, we're going to see all they did was to come and give platitudes and to critique him and to criticize him. They weren't really friends at all. Turn to Job chapter 19 and look what poor Job had to say in verse 14. Job said, my kinsfolk have failed and my familiar friends have forgotten me. Can you trust God when you're forsaken of friends? And then look in Job 19 verse 19. All my inward friends abhorred me, and they whom I loved are turned against me. Am I talking to somebody who's going through that right now? Has your husband forsaken you? Have your children abandoned you? Has a friend that you've trusted turned on you, perhaps a business associate? The devil says, yes, let that happen to him. God, he'll curse you to your face. But that wasn't true for Job. I thank God for friends. Friends are wonderful, but what happens when your friends don't understand? When you're in trouble and nobody seems to understand, and by the way, they cannot understand because they didn't know any more about what was happening than old Job did. Job was completely in the dark, and so were they in the dark. Perhaps even worse than suffering physically is to have friends to forsake you. There's probably not a deeper hurt than this. Put these verses in the margin. Psalm 41 verse 9. Yea, mine own familiar friend in whom I trusted, which did eat of my bread, hath lifted up his heel against me. That was a prophecy of what Judas would do to the Lord Jesus Christ. And then the psalmist says in Psalm 55, verses 12 through 14, for it was not an enemy that reproached me. Then I could have borne it. Neither was it he that hated me that did magnify himself against me, when I would have hid myself from him. But it was thou, a man mine equal, my guide and mine acquaintance. We took sweet counsel together and walked into the house of God in company. Think about it. Here's Job's best friends. Here's Job in his deepest need. And his friends have just turned their back on him. It's like old Paul was in the Philippian jail. And Paul, needing some comfort, had to say, Demas hath forsaken me, having loved this present world. That can happen to you. Perhaps I'm talking to some preacher right now, and your church has turned on you. Perhaps the pulpit committee that called you to the church now wants you to leave. And the reason is you're just preaching the gospel. Don't think that if you preach the gospel, the world's going to love you. The same world that hated Jesus is going to hate you. You can get in trouble for preaching the gospel. Sometimes your closest associates, the people that you take counsel with in the house of God, will turn against you. Listen, you'd better trust God when friends forsake you. Now, the question is, can you trust God when you're forsaken by friends? Did you know that even Job's wife turned against him? In Job chapter 2, verses 9 and 10, Then said his wife unto him, Dost thou still retain thine integrity? Curse God and die. But he said unto her, Thou speakest as one of the foolish women speaketh. What? Shall we receive good at the hand of God? And shall we not receive evil? In all this, Job did not sin with his lips. His wife comes in there. Old Job is suffering. He's sitting on the ash heap. She comes in. She says, look at you. Look what God has done to you. Job, why don't you just curse God and die? Now, this is his wife. You know what he says to her? He says, woman, are you crazy? That's really what I say. He said, you're speaking one of the foolish women. Woman, are you crazy? I don't understand this. But I tell you one thing, I am trusting God and I will not deny. When she said, curse God and die, do you know what she was doing? She was doing the work of the devil. That's exactly what the devil said that Job would do. Now the question is this. When everybody else turns their back on you, when nobody understands, when friends forsake you, not only are you suffering, but you may be suffering alone, can you trust God? If you can, you shut the devil's mouth. If you can, you shut the devil's mouth. If you will say, though he slay me, yet will I trust him. Now here's the third question. First question, can you trust God when you're submerged in suffering? Second question, can you trust God when you are forsaken by friends? Third question is perhaps even harder. Can you trust God when you are dismayed by darkness? When you are dismayed by darkness. Now remember, you understand why all of this was happening. I mean, you've read the first chapter of the book of Job, and you understand there's a contest here, and Satan has slandered the character of God, and Satan has slandered the character of Job. And you understand that God is allowing Job to be tested, not to show that Job would fall, but to show that Job would not. You understand that. But Job didn't understand that. Job had not read the book of Job. He did not understand all of this. He is in absolute darkness. He hasn't got a clue as to what is happening to him. What on earth is going on? He is in darkness. Look, if you will, in chapter 23 of Job, verses 1 through 5. Then Job answered and said, even today is my complaint bitter. My stroke is heavier than my groaning. He said, I'm not even groaning compared to the way I feel. Oh, that I knew where I might find him, that I might come even to his seat, and the word seat means throne here. I would order my cause before him and fill my mouth with arguments. I would know the words which he would answer me and understand what he would say to me. What Job is saying, God, I'd like to talk to you. I've got some questions for you. They are welling up within me. God, you owe me some answers. What is going on? Look in chapter 23, verses 8 and 9. Job says, behold, I go forward, but he's not there, and backward, but I cannot perceive him. On the left hand, where he doth work, but I cannot behold him. He hideth himself on the right hand. I can't see him. Here's old Job. I mean, in the darkest of suffering. Maybe God's over here. No, he's not over here. Maybe he's back here. No, he's not over here. Maybe he's over here. No, he's not there. Maybe he's over here. God, where are you? Where are you, God? I don't understand. God, what is going on? I sure would like to talk to you, God. I want to know. Tell me why. As a pastor, I've been asked that question so many times. Why, Pastor? Why? Why? And I can't answer the question why, because why is God's question. How is our question? How are we going to react? God doesn't tell us the whys. You're going to find that many of God's saints have gone into darkness. I mean deep darkness. And they've not known why. Turn to Isaiah 50. Turn to it. If you're in darkness right now, if you're saying, God, you owe me some answers, turn to Isaiah chapter 50. Isaiah asks a great question here in Isaiah chapter 50, verses 10 and 11. Who is among you that feareth the Lord? Well, that's good, isn't it, to fear God? Yes. And obeyeth the voice of his servant. That's good, isn't it, to obey God? But now watch the next thing, that walketh in darkness. Wait a minute, that doesn't seem to fit. A person who fears God and obeys God, and yet he's walking in darkness and hath no light, not even a little. Well, what does God say to do? Let him trust in the name of the Lord and stay upon his God. You know what it means to lean upon God? A stay is a staff. His rod and his staff. He's talking about leaning upon God. What do you do when you're in darkness? Look in verse 11. Behold, ye that kindle a fire, that compass yourselves about with sparks. Walk in the light of the fire and in the sparks that ye have kindled. This shall ye have in mine hand, you shall lie down in sorrow. What's he saying? When you're in darkness, don't light your own fire. Don't light your own fire. You can be serving God, fearing God, obeying God, and darkness can come. Now, what is darkness? Darkness is merely the absence of light. The only way there can be darkness is for the light to be withdrawn. Who is the light? God. God is the light. And so sometimes God may just back off and leave his servant in darkness. If you will read biographies of great Christians, almost all of them will talk about something they call the dark night of the soul. I mean, they're serving God, they're loving God, and then things come, perplexities, they can't understand. Habakkuk is one of these. Read the book of Habakkuk. Habakkuk saw things that he just couldn't understand. He said, God, how can you do this? Why are you doing this, God? I just don't understand. John the Baptist, he's the one who said, behold, the Lamb of God that taketh away the sin of the world. He's the one of whom Jesus said, not a greater was born of woman than John the Baptist. He was a prophet and more than a prophet. But John the Baptist got into such darkness, he sent his servants and said, you go ask that man Jesus, is he really the Messiah? Or should we look for somebody else? That's John. I mean, in darkness. The Apostle Paul, the great Apostle Paul, said on one occasion, we are perplexed. But thank God, he said, but not in despair. But not in despair. There's going to come a time when all your theology will go upside down. There's going to come a time when you won't understand where God is. You're going to be in such darkness, you won't see your hand in front of your face. Do you know what you do then? Isaiah says, just stay upon your God. Trust him. Trust him. Though he slay me, yet will I trust him. Can you trust God when you're submerged in sorrow? Can you trust God when you're forsaken by friends? Can you trust God when you are dismayed by darkness and you don't even know what's happening? Well, if you can, you'll shut the devil's mouth. Let me just draw this to a conclusion. God finally does answer Job. At least he speaks to Job, but he doesn't answer one of Job's questions. Go to chapter 38 and look at it. He's going to teach Job three things. First of all, he's going to teach Job about his own sovereignty. Chapter 38, verses 1 through 7. Then the Lord answered Job out of the whirlwind and said, who is this that darkeneth counsel by words without knowledge? Job, you're just talking. You don't even know what you're saying. Gird up now thy loins like a man, for I will demand of thee, and answer thou me. Where wast thou when I laid the foundations of the earth? Declare if thou hast understanding. Who hath laid the measures thereof, if thou knowest? And who hath stretched the line upon it? Whereupon are the foundations thereof fastened? Or who laid the cornerstone thereof? When the morning stars sang together and all the sons of God shouted for joy. Job, sit down. I want to ask you some questions, son. Job, were you here when I made everything? Job, when I created this universe, when I flung this world out into space, when I fashioned it all, were you there? Do you understand, Job?

0: heard of thee by the hearing of the ear, but now mine eye seeth thee. What does he mean by that? He said, listen, I've gone from mere theology to a personal relationship through this trouble. The time when God will be the nearest and the dearest and the most precious to you is when you're submerged in suffering, forsaken by friends, and dismayed by darkness. God alone is not only necessary, but at that time, God will be enough. And then finally, he learned the sympathy of God. The book ends this way, Job 42, verses 10 through 13. And the Lord turned the captivity of Job when he prayed for his friends. And God will turn your captivity too, friend. And the Lord gave to Job twice as much as he had before. Then came unto him all his brethren and all his sisters and all that had been his acquaintance before and did eat bread with him in his house. And they bemoaned him and comforted him over all the evil that the Lord had brought upon him. Every man also gave him a piece of money and every one an earring of gold. So the Lord blessed the latter end of Job more than his beginning. For he had 14,000 sheep, that's twice as many. 6,000 camels, that's twice as many. And 1,000 yoke of oxen, that's twice as many. 1,000 she-asses, that's twice as many. But watch this. He had also 7 sons and 3 daughters. Now wait a minute. How come he didn't give him 14 sons and 6 daughters? He's got twice as much of everything else. I'll tell you why. He never lost his sons and daughters. They just went to heaven. I've got a little boy in heaven. I haven't lost him. I know where he is. Somebody talked to the late, great Vance Havner and said, I'm sorry that you lost your wife. He said, I haven't lost her. I know where she is. Death can hide, but it cannot divide. They are but on Christ's other side. They with him and he with us. That's what it's all about, folks. Friend, listen to me. Man that is born of woman is full of trouble. Thank God for his blessings. He blessed Job. God takes pleasure in the prosperity of his servants. But you'd better get the faith of old Job and say, though he slay me, yet will I trust him. Okay? There's a song. I love the song, when answers aren't enough, there's Jesus. There's Jesus. Sooner or later, you're going to have the faith of Job. You're going to say, the Lord gave and the Lord hath taken away. Blessed be the name of the Lord. We're the ones who have the answer in the Lord Jesus Christ. Amen. Father God, I pray that you'll give us the faith of old Job. And you'll teach us, Lord, to trust you in our troubles.
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1: 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Brother Adrian pointed to Jesus. 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

0: Some commandments seem simple enough at first. Just four words. Thou shalt not kill. Well, that's pretty clear, isn't it? Direct. No confusion, right? But what if one of the shortest commandments turns out to be one of the most challenging? What if this command reaches far beyond courtroom verdicts and criminal headlines and straight into the human heart? Welcome to the Sunday Sermon on Through the Bible. In this never-before-aired message from Dr. J. Vernon McGee, our study in Exodus continues with the most complicated commandment. As we turn our attention to the sixth commandment, Dr. McGee helps us see that God's concern isn't merely outward actions, but the anger, hatred, and brokenness beneath them. It's a sobering message, but also one of hope, because the same God who exposes our guilt also provides a place of refuge in Jesus Christ. I'm Steve Schwetz, inviting you to grab your Bible and find your seat on the Bible bus as we get started. And before we get to Dr. McGee's sermon of the day, let's spend a little time hearing from others on this journey through God's whole word with Through the Bible. First, here's a voicemail from a listener named James.
1: Hello, my name is James, and I'd love to tell you the story about how I first found Dr. McGee. I was a cab driver in Sandpoint, Idaho, and I was in between runs. And I heard this old gravelly South Texas voice on the radio, and he was in the book of Genesis, and he was talking about Jacob and Esau. And I thought that it was a fitting time to call your radio station and let you know that I've been listening to Dr. McGee for, 20 years now. My wife and I, we listen to him every morning, and we're going to start this new journey together as he begins again in Genesis. And I just wanted to say that I'm honored to be able to study with my wife and listen to Dr. McGee, who has over the years taught me so very much. Thank you. God bless. I'll continue to pray for the ministry and continue to pray for the folks around the world who continue to put the radio program out there. God bless you.
0: Well, thanks for partnering with us, James. God is answering, and I hope that you and your wife enjoy many more years of growing and learning on the Bible bus together. And here's another voicemail. This is one from Becky in Mesa, Arizona. Here it is.
2: So I basically just recently discovered J. Vernon McGee online, and his voice sounded familiar because I remember listening to Through the Bible in my mom and dad's car when I was a little girl, and I'm in my 60s now, and it was such a familiar voice, and I started listening every day and got on the Bible bus, and I realized how solid and wonderful Dr. McGee's teaching is and how relevant it is today. I just love his wisdom. Anyways, I also am wondering if the Bible bus passes, if you actually still, if you print those or mail them out, because there are a few people I'd like to invite on the Bible bus. And I know I could do it just by sharing the website or the app, but I thought it would be kind of cool to actually have the Bible buses, like, to hand out to my grandson and some of my friends at work. So that's my question. I do support Through the Bible monthly, a small amount, but I love to support places where I am definitely being fed. My name is Becky. I am in Mesa, Arizona. Thank you so much. Bye-bye.
0: Well, it's great to hear from you, Becky. Although you probably already received your Bible bus passes, I love mine. I'll answer your question for anyone who is interested. Yes, we'd love to send you some more. They're free. They come in packs of 10, and they're a great way to invite others to join us on this journey through God's Word. You can just give us a call at 1-800-65-BIBLE to request yours. And if you've handed out some of the Bible bus passes, why don't you take a minute to call or write and let us know about your experience. 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Now, we got time for one more fellow passenger. Here's an email from Juliana, who asks for our prayers. I've been a born-again Christian for 25 years, and I've also been in Bible study many, many times and listened to many ministers. But the one who stays in my heart because his teaching is profound, deeper, and easy to understand is Dr. McGee. I listen to him every day and sometimes again at night when I go to bed. Being a Christian and knowing the word of the Lord from the beginning of the Old Testament to the New Testament helps me know when I listen to different preachers, whether they're preaching the true word of God or interpreting it in a very different way that is not from God. It's so important to know the truth. Knowing that when I leave this world, I know where I'm going gives me peace, tranquility, and the joy of Jesus. Even though we're going through tribulation in our family, Jesus gives me peace that only He can give. My son Andrew is 55 and has cancer, a disease in the blood. I pray and give everything to Jesus because I trust Him with all my being. I believe nothing is impossible for God. He is the best physician. I'm asking for prayer for my son Andrew, and thank you in advance. Also, thank you for continuing the Through the Bible program. I send my prayers for all of you. I'm also part of your world prayer team for all the countries where you broadcast. I receive an email every day, and I'm happy to read and pray. Well, may God bless you and your family, Juliana. Thank you for your prayers and your company on the Bible bus today. We'd invite you to pray for Juliana's son. Remember, his name is Andrew, and for all in our Bible bus family who are facing cancer and other life-threatening diseases. One of the greatest privileges of being part of the World Prayer Team is lifting up needs from around the world and praying for those who are battling illness and heartache and uncertainty and concern for their loved ones who don't yet know the Lord. So if you'd like to join us, why don't you sign up for the World Prayer Team at ttb.org or through our app? As Juliana said, you'll get an email every weekday with a specific prayer prompt and oftentimes testimony or listener stories from a different part of the world. We like to say that over the course of the year, we travel the whole world on our knees, in prayer, that is. And let's pray now as we turn our attention to our sermon and spend time in God's Word. Heavenly Father, thank you that we can bring every burden to you and find peace in your presence. As we open your Word, Lord, teach us by your Spirit and draw us closer to Jesus Christ, our refuge and hope. In His name we pray. Amen. Now here's the Sunday sermon on Through the Bible with Dr. J. Vernon McGee.
3: The commandment that we are looking at today is the sixth commandment, and it reads, "Thou shalt not kill." And if we have a subject this morning, I suppose that it could be entitled murder. We have definitely come to the second section of the Ten Commandments, those commandments which were written on the second tablet of stones. And just as surely as we have come to the second section, we have likewise come to the simplest as far as statement is concerned. Thou shalt not kill. In the Septuagint, which is a Greek translation of the Old Testament, there are two words that are here, just the verb and the adverb, which is the negative. And actually, it could be better translated, thou shalt do no murder. It is possible to kill and not murder, as we're going to see this morning. Now, when we begin to inspect this commandment, we find there are other complications that are connected with it. It's not so simple. The fact of the matter is, it's the most complicated commandment of all. The sixth commandment is not nearly as simple as a great many folk seem to think. On the surface, it may seem very simple. And so this morning, it'll be necessary for us to dissect it and take it apart and look at it for just a few moments. I'd like to speak this morning on the intrinsic value of the sixth commandment, the inherent nature of the sixth commandment, and then the indispensable necessity for the sixth commandment, even in this day in which we live. Now, first of all, we want to talk about the intrinsic value of the sixth commandment. And perhaps this morning, we could alert you to the importance of it by making a rather startling statement. May I put it like this? The sixth commandment is the most important and vital commandment to every person that's in this visible congregation and to those of you listening in. The sixth commandment is basic to all human governments. It's the foundation of contemporary society. It is the bulwark of all civilization. The violation of this commandment was the first outbreak of sin after man disobeyed God in the Garden of Eden. It was the murder by Cain of his brother Abel. And we read over in the fourth chapter of Genesis, the 11th verse, language like this, for it was his punishment. And now art thou cursed from the earth, which has opened her mouth to receive thy brother's blood from thy hand. When thou tillest the ground, it shall not henceforth yield unto thee her strength. A fugitive and a vagabond shalt thou be in the earth. And Cain said unto the Lord, my punishment is greater than I can bear. And that's interesting. At the very beginning, the first sinner who committed this overt act of murder said his punishment was greater than he could bear. And it was true. It's unfortunate that Cain did not turn to a substitute and receive forgiveness because he would provide a substitute, but he attempted to bear in his own body the punishment for his sin. And yet God forbade that any man should put his hand on Cain, and God put around him a hedge and said no man can touch him because of this crime. That seems exceedingly strange. But when you turn a few pages of the scripture, and you come to Noah after the flood, and believe me, you've moved into an altogether different area now. There has appeared on the earth a great civilization that has been washed out in the flood. And the man that came through to the other side was Noah and his family. And not only do we have a new beginning for the human race, but you find God putting man on a different foundation altogether. A foundation that was a little different than Cain rested upon, with protection given even to a murderer, and yet that murderer must bear his own punishment even before the flood. And I turn to the ninth chapter of Genesis now and read at the fifth verse. And this is God's instructions to Noah after the flood. And surely your blood of your lives will I require. At the hand of every beast will I require it, the hand of man. At the hand of every man's brother will I require the life of man. Whoso sheddeth man's blood, by man shall his blood be shed. For in the image of God made he man. Now, as far as I can tell, this has never been repealed. This was instituted, and of course it is that which is capital punishment. And it was put for the first time in the hands of man, that now when a man's life is taken in that which we'll see is murder, then the murderer is to have his life taken in turn. Now, that was never repealed. It's never been revoked. It's the foundation of all government. It was given to protect human life. And I do think that we need to see here how important it is. Why should not human life be taken? Well, may I say to you that the reasons advanced today are not biblical reasons. It's not some sentimental reason where you hear people say today, and even I've noticed several criminals right before they're executed make this kind of a statement, well, I owe my debt to society. And you hear the sentimental reason given, this crime is so heinous and so terrible that the one who perpetrated it should pay. May I say to you, that's not the basis of capital punishment according to the Word of God. And then It's never to be a spirit of revenge. It's not an idea of getting even. It's not the government as a big Shylock demanding its pound of flesh. And my friend, again, it's not even cold justice of eye for eye and tooth for tooth. That's not the basis of capital punishment. Somebody says, well then, that's the reasons that are given to us today. Can there be any other reason? May I say to you, yes. God gives it here. Whoso sheddeth man's blood, by man shall his blood be shed. For in the image of God made he man. Why this morning is human life sacred? I'll tell you why. Man has been made in the image of God, and this is the only thing that makes human life sacred. If man's an animal in process of evolution, then life's not sacred. If we could only get back to God's basis. God's basis is that he created man in his image, and because God has created man in his image, there should be a reverence for human life. Because, my friend, when you strike at a human being, it's an indirect way of striking at God. For that man is in the image of God. Though he may be fallen, he's in the image of God. And you strike at God when you put your hand upon that man. My friend, that's the only thing that makes life sacred today. That's the only thing that gives value to it. That's the intrinsic value of this law. That's the basis of it. Man is in the image of God, and because man is in the image of God, you and I dare not take human life. It's not the life in itself, and I'd have you notice this. It's not the life, ipso facto, that is the life in itself that is sacred, because in God's economy there have been martyrs that have taken their life and they have thrown it away and poured it out like water. They did not count it sacred. The writer to the Hebrews says of that great company, and others were tortured, not accepting deliverance. And how we need that dedication of human life to God today, a dedication that means something. Not just working at it on Sunday or serving on a committee or having religious entertainment or some little service that we render to Him 8 hours a day. We need life today dedicated on the altar to God. I tell you, that's the only thing outside that the world will be impressed, my beloved. It's not our doctrine that'll impress the world. It's our dedication. And how we need that today. Life's not sacred in and of itself. There's a mystery about life. You cannot give it. And my friend this morning, you have no right to take it. May I say that only God can give life, and since God is the only one who can give life, He alone can take it, or it can be taken only according to His law. No one else has a right to take it. You can't.

regain thy former light, restore, should I repent me, but once put thy light, the light of life in his wife, thou cunningest pattern of excelling nature, I know not where is that Promethean heat that can thy light relume. That was the thing that held his hand back for a while, was this. I wonder whether I dare take her life, because I can't put it back. But that little light, I can blow it out. And then if I've done wrong, if I see I've made a mistake and repent, I can take a match and strike it again. But I can't restore human life. And there's a mystery about it, and for that reason, God says today that it's sacred. May I just voice an opinion this morning? I think that it ought to be illegal to have all of these killings on TV and in movies. I think it's without doubt one of the most dangerous things, because it takes human life and treats it as something cheap, not in the image of Almighty God. Man's in the image of God, and that's the intrinsic value of human life and the reason it's not to be taken. Then may I speak to you on the inherent nature of the sixth commandment. And here is a place where the Revised Standard Version could have done a good job. It did it in so few places that here it could. It had an opportunity here to make a needed improvement in the translation of this sixth commandment, but just it became apparent and merely repeated, revealing again that those who translated it were structural engineers of the mechanics of a language, but they had a woeful ignorance of the beauty of literature and of law and of theology. They would have known that the American Revised Version made way back in 1901, which is a scholarly translation, it translates the sixth commandment like this, thou shalt do no murder. That's much better. It doesn't really say thou shalt not kill. It says thou shalt do no murder. And that means, friends, it's possible to kill and not to murder. There's a certain cult today that takes the Ten Commandments but rejects the remainder of the Mosaic Law. May I say to you, that's perfectly absurd, because you need all the Mosaic Law to interpret the Ten Commandments, and that's especially true in the Sixth Commandment, because there's degree of murder, first degree, second degree, homicide, manslaughter, self-defense. And Scripture recognizes all of these. Now, I want this morning, and I hope I won't be tedious, but I would like to call your attention to these distinctions that are made in the Mosaic Law of the Sixth Commandment, thou shalt do no murder. Over in the 21st chapter, which, by the way, is just the next chapter after the giving of the Ten Commandments, we have set before us that which is first degree murder. Will you notice in verse 12, he that smiteth a man so that he die shall be surely put to death. First degree murder. Now will you notice it? And here's premeditated first degree murder. Verse 14, but if a man come presumptuously upon his neighbor to slay him with guile, thou shalt take him from mine altar that he may die. God says that if a man plans and plots the murder of another, that he shall be taken even if he goes into the altar and lays hold to the horns of the altar. And that was always a signal of a cry for mercy. God says that man shall not have mercy. He shall be put to death. That's presumptuous. And that's first degree murder of the very worst sort. Now will you notice, even God puts down the penalty for attempted murder. Verse 18, and if men strive together,

0: and one smite another with a stone or with his fist, and he die not, but keepeth his bed, if he rise again and walk abroad upon his staff, then shall he that smote him be quit. That is, he'll be acquitted. Only he shall pay for the loss of time and shall cause him to be thoroughly healed. May I say to you, that's attempted murder. And a man was not to die for attempted murder. That was certainly ruled out. Then there was without doubt one of the most unusual arrangements. And that's the interesting thing about God's arrangements. They're unusual. They're not according to man's way of doing things always. God had a way of protecting those who had killed innocently. That is, guilty of manslaughter. And they may be negligent. They may have other things may enter in. But God gave them a protection. And you find this over in the 19th of Deuteronomy. There are several passages that deal with this. And I'd like to read these. Beginning at Deuteronomy 19, verse 3. Thou shalt prepare thee a way and divide the coasts of thy land, which the Lord thy God giveth thee to inherit, into three parts, and every slayer may flee thither. In other words, God had six cities of refuge in Palestine, three on one side of the Jordan River and three on the other side, both east and west banks of the Jordan. These cities were arranged geographically so that they were able in any part of the promised land to get to them in as quick time as possible. And the reason was this, that if a man would slay a man accidentally, or maybe even through carelessness, but he didn't mean to kill the man at all. It may be that his brother or some relative or even a mob might say they want to do away with this man. They felt that he did do it purposely. Well, this man could flee to a city of refuge. And in that city of refuge, he could not be touched. And these cities of refuge were the Levite cities, by the way. And they were brought before the Levites, God's priests. And the criminal had an opportunity to state his case. And if it was deemed wise to free the man, that he did it accidentally, then this man could stay inside the city of refuge and be protected, and no one could touch him. Now, will you notice as we move on and read here in Deuteronomy 19, verse 4, and this is the case of the slayer which shall flee thither that he may live. Whoso killeth his neighbor ignorantly, whom he hateth not in time past. And now he gives an illustration. As when a man goeth into a wood with his neighbor to hew wood, and his hand fetcheth a stroke with the axe to cut down the tree, and the head slippeth from the helve, and lighteth upon his neighbor that he die, he shall flee unto one of those cities and live. Now, suppose two men, and this worked in Israel, you must understand. This gets right down where men live. Two men go out into the woods to cut down trees, to build a house, probably. And as they're out there working, one of the men takes an axe, and as he is cutting the tree down, the head of the axe slips off the handle, strikes the other man in the temple, and he's killed immediately. Well, that man says, well, I'm afraid to go back and tell them in the city where I live, because I know this man's brother, and he's hot-headed. And he doesn't like me. And I have a notion he'd want to kill me immediately. He wouldn't think that I did this accidentally. So this man would go immediately to the closest city of refuge. And there he could not be touched. He's free there as long as he stays inside the city limits until his trial comes up before the citizens and until he can be given a fair trial without any prejudice, and without any heat. Now, that was God's wonderful arrangement to take care of this type of thing that would come up in Israel. Now, may I say to you that by inference and interpretation of the law, I think there were many other things that men were held guilty of murder for. And I'm going to just mention a few with no attempt to prove it to you this morning, hoping you will follow through in the scripture. If a man would strike his father or mother, he was to be put to death because that was considered murder. And if parents failed to discipline a child and that child grew up recklessly, got into a hot rod, went 70 miles down the road, and was killed, then the parents were held guilty of murder. A boy or girl that left home and went off into sin and broke a mother's heart or a father's heart so that they died, in God's sight, they're guilty of murder. If a man betrayed a girl and that girl found that she was to be disgraced and then would take her own life, commit suicide, that man's guilty of murder in God's sight. And abortion is murder in God's sight. And the drunk driver who gets into a car and would drive down the highway and kill someone is a murderer in God's sight. And I believe, and I think I could give you scripture for this, the man who made the liquor and sold it to him is guilty of murder also. Now, I wonder if I could prove that point. I think that one's worth proving, isn't it? God had certain restrictions on building permits. When thou buildest a new house, then thou shalt make a battlement for thy roof, that thou bring not blood upon thine house, if any man fall from thence. Now, you see how this operated. Man built a house, didn't put a battlement around a roof, and that was the front porch, the patio in that day. And a man was up on it and fell off, broke his neck. The man who built that house is guilty of murder. He's an accessory after the fact. And God makes him guilty of murder. Oh, my beloved, assassins of character. We'll get to that in one of the commandments, was guilty of murder. To go around the corner and to say something about a man, to lift a knife and stick it into the back of his character, that in God's sight was considered murder, my beloved. May I say that this law had many ramifications, but we must move on this morning. And I'd like to speak lastly, in the third place, about the indispensable necessity of the sixth commandment. And when you get to the New Testament, you will find that this commandment was not repealed or revoked. As we have said heretofore, that all of the commandments are repeated for Christians, with the exception of the Sabbath day. And this commandment, thou shalt not do any murder, is given in the New Testament, but our Lord did something quite remarkable. He lifted it to the nth degree. Now, somebody's, I know, saying this morning, there can't be any universal application of this commandment. Very few people are murderers. Well, honestly, in a congregation like this morning, I have a notion we don't have over a dozen here. Maybe sitting right next to you this morning without you knowing it is a murderer. But don't move. But I'm not sure that all of us can escape this morning. Will you listen to our Lord as he took the sixth commandment and lifted it to the nth degree? Ye have heard that it was said by them of old time, thou shalt not kill, and whosoever shall kill shall be in danger of the judgment. But I say unto you, that whosoever is angry with his brother without a cause shall be in danger of the judgment, and whosoever shall say to his brother, Raca, shall be in danger of the council, but whosoever shall say, thou fool, shall be in danger of hell fire. Now, I think we can simplify this, because we do need to make a transposition here. The second statement, and there are three statements in verse 22, the second statement goes with the very first, that is verse 21. Now, let me read it like this and see if it doesn't make more sense to you. You've heard it said by them of old time, thou shalt not kill. Whosoever shall kill shall be in danger of the judgment, and whosoever shall say to his brother, Raca, shall be in danger of the council. That is, the rabbis taught in Christ's day. And the word raka is the same as fool. It means moron. And to say that, the rabbi said, you could be brought into court and tried for it. Now the Lord Jesus said, I want to say something else to you. But I say unto you that whosoever is angry with his brother without a cause shall be in danger of the judgment. And whosoever shall say, thou fool, shall be in danger of hell fire. Now, my beloved, that's very solemn and serious. You ever drive down the highway and somebody cut in on you and you unconsciously say, that fool? You never did that? May I say to you this morning that in God's sight, you're guilty of murder. Anger is the basis of all murder. And if you've ever been angry with someone, and I have a notion most of you have you ever been so angry with someone, I'd like to choke him. I'd certainly like to take a spoke out of his wheel. I'd certainly like to do something to him. May I say to you, why didn't you go through with it? You were afraid, of course. And you have a certain background. But that's the thing that's back of murder. And in God's sight, he says, anger is murder. Somebody says this morning, well, I don't think that could be true. I know a lovely person. They're cultured and refined. You don't mean to tell me you think this morning that they're guilty of murder in God's sight. Well, they're not if they've never been angry. If they've ever been angry, they're murderers in God's sight. It's in our hearts. Out of the heart, the Lord Jesus said, proceed about the ugliest things you've ever seen, and among them is murder. It's anger. Are you prepared this morning to defend yourself against God and say you've never been angry, and to say this morning you're not guilty of murder before him? Maybe you want to raise some technical point and say, like some folk will, well, that's in the Sermon on the Mount, and that's not for us today. May I turn to the last book written in the New Testament, the last book written in the Bible, which is an epistle, the epistle of 1 John, the 3rd chapter. Will you listen to this? Whosoever hateth his brother is a murderer, and ye know that no murderer hath eternal life abiding in him. What are you going to do now? The Holy Spirit this morning is God's attorney for his call at. He brings this morning a charge against you and against me and says in God's sight we're murderers. You want to plead innocent? May I this morning suggest to you that you'll have a difficult time proving yourself innocent before God? I suggest you plead guilty. Plead guilty. Cast yourself upon the mercy of the court. Because, honestly, he's got another charge. You remember Stephen, when he stood up before that group that day, the Sanhedrin? He says, of whom ye have been the betrayers and murderers. And there stood Saul of Tarsus, a murderer. And this morning I must say that I put him to death. Hadn't been for my sin, he never would have gone to the cross. For he was made sin for us. He knew no sin, that we might be made the righteousness of God in him. You and I put him to death. May I say to you, why don't you plead guilty? But somebody says, but Peter wrote, let none of you be judged as a murderer. We got to defend ourselves here. Oh, I want to tell you this morning, you can defend yourself. There is a city of refuge this morning. You can flee to it, and you'll find mercy. That city of refuge is Christ. You remember that when Saul died, Abner, his captain, fled to one of the cities of refuge. He knew David would probably kill him. He'd been guilty of so many murders. And Joab, whose brother had been killed by Abner, he went to Hebron, for Hebron was a city of refuge, and he lured Abner out. He says, "Come out here, Abner, I got something to tell you." And Abner made the mistake of his life. He came out of the city of refuge on neutral ground, and Joab killed him. And David went to the funeral, walked back of it and wept, and he said, "I'm not guilty of this, nor my throne, nor my reign's guilty of this. I'd never have put him to death." But then he said this, "Died Abner as a fool died." Why? Why did Abner die like a fool? He could have been safe in a city of refuge. And he was foolish enough to be lured out and killed. Friend, this morning you and I stand as sinners before God. How foolish it is. How foolish it is to try somehow or another to defend ourselves and say we're not guilty when God says we're guilty. Oh, to flee to the city of refuge and cast ourselves upon a Savior. And the Scripture suggests that you're a fool if you don't do it. Died Abner as a fool died. He could have been saved. And this morning, you can be saved. You say, "How do you know?" I know because a thief died on the cross with Christ, two of them, and Mark says that they were murderers also. And Christ turned to one of those thieves who was looking for a city of refuge and said, "Today thou shalt be with me in paradise." Are you this morning in the city of refuge? How firm a foundation, ye saints of the Lord, is laid for your faith in His excellent word. What more can He say than to you He hath said, to you who for refuge to Jesus hath fled? Fear not, I'm with thee. Oh, be not dismayed, for I am thy God, and I'll still give thee aid. I'll strengthen thee, help thee, and cause thee to stand, upheld by my gracious, omnipotent hand. How foolish it is today to think you can stand before God and not be guilty. How wise it is to come to the Savior. He's the city of refuge. And find safety and security. For He saves murderers. He saves sinners.
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0: With SRN News, I'm Michael Harrington in Washington. Economist Steve Moore says there's a growing disconnect between public perception and economic reality. While many Americans remain frustrated by high prices and the cost of living, the former Trump economic advisor argues that key economic indicators point to a stronger economy than the public mood.
1: If you look at the economy just overall, we've got a manufacturing boom going on. We have a construction boom going on. We have a lot of investment, hundreds and hundreds of billions of dollars from abroad that is being invested in the United States. We have more jobs available today than capable workers to fill them, and so on. So it's a strong economy.
0: Moore is with the free market think tank Unleash Prosperity. He made his comments to the Salem Radio Network. In the UK, police have arrested five men today near an airbase used by the U.S. during its war with Iran. They're suspected of preparing a terrorist act, apparently getting ready to blow something up. The bomb squad is in checking it out right now. Danish intelligence warning of a growing, though still limited, risk that Russia could strike a NATO nation.
2: A new assessment says Moscow has intensified hybrid warfare across Europe, including sabotage, cyber attacks, and drone operations. Officials say Russia may be testing Western resolve while reportedly exploring drones launched from ships in the Mediterranean. Denmark's defense minister says the Kremlin is under growing pressure and failing to achieve its objectives, but warns that pressure could make Putin more dangerous. Ron Taylor reporting.
0: A bus carrying tourists from the Philippines has veered off a highway west of Munich and overturned, killing at least two people. The German news agency DPA reports eight others are injured in the accident, which occurred very early this morning. This is SRN News. Jewish heirs of Holocaust victims have filed lawsuits in California to reclaim Nazi-looted paintings from museums in L.A. and Poland. These are the first cases since new laws in California and Congress strengthened claims to art taken during World War II. One lawsuit targets the Norton Simon Museum for two paintings by Lucas Cranach the Elder. Another seeks the return of watercolors painted by a Holocaust survivor. Between 1933 and 45, the Nazi regime orchestrated the largest art theft in the history of the world. A Sri Lankan court has convicted 15 men of helping to obtain, organize rather, the 2019 Easter bombings on churches and hotels that killed nearly 300 people. Each of them has been sentenced to at least 200 years in prison after a trial that lasted 5 years. The attacks, which were inspired by ISIS, were amongst the deadliest in Sri Lanka's history. They took place at the Zion Church, St. Sebastian's, and St. Anthony's. This is SRN News.
3: God's word of challenge to us from Philippians chapter 1 and verse 9. And this I pray, that your love may abound yet more and more in knowledge and in all judgment. A word of challenge from God's word, the Bible, Philippians 1:9.

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1: In 1836, the end of the trail for Marcus Whitman was Wailatpu, the place of rye grass. Here on the Walla Walla River, he began his mission to the Oregon Indians. But Wailatpu was only the beginning of another trail, longer and much sadder than Marcus or Narcissa expected. We greet our friends everywhere with The Long, Sad Trail, the story of Marcus Whitman, pioneer medical missionary to the Pacific Northwest. 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
1: 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We're your Christian Information Network.

We welcome you to Sounds of Joy. Your host is Dave Freeland. And here are some more requests.

Those were the Lehman Singers, and these are Sounds of Joy. Those men were singing for a Maryland listener, and we have a few more songs that that individual wanted to hear. Our next number is in that category, but in addition to that listener, there are two separate North Carolina requests for the Sharon Singers.

I believe the trouble is not in the speaking, but rather in the hearing and the obeying. And now Martha Miller with a medley, A Mighty Fortress and How Great Thou Art.

The voices of the Teen Notes, a song written by John Peterson and recorded by that group of young ladies back, I think, in 1967. Listen now to the Oklahoma Baptist Festival Choir. And It Is Well with My Soul.

The voice of Phil Kerr and his harmony chorus, followed by, and this is my request, a Back to the Bible male chorus.

and just a few notes from Kathy Zink at the keyboard. See if you can pair this song with one we played earlier.

It is well with my soul. Well, you have been listening to Sounds of Joy. Your host has been Dave Freeland, and I thank you for sharing your time with us.

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0: Hello, and welcome to Kids Talk. I'm Uncle Aaron.
1: And I'm Aunt Amber. And today, we've got some headlines to read. You know, it's fun to pretend sometimes. Today, we're going to pretend we're news anchors. So here we go.

0: Welcome to another edition of KTN, that's Kids Talk News, informative and breaking news from around the globe. And here are your hosts, Uncle Aaron and Aunt Amber.
1: This, Justin, Kids Talk is now broadcasting from the brand new studio.
0: Yes, this program is airing the last week of September 2026. Is the first ever broadcast from Summit Studios, located at Trail Ridge Camp in Hillsboro, Wisconsin.
1: Uncle Aaron, I am so thankful for this new space. Right now, we're functional, but not yet finished.
0: That's why you kind of hear an echo today, isn't it?
1: It is. God has provided a beautiful facility out at Trail Ridge, and this new building has a little room in it that we're calling Summit Studios. We have a permanent place now to have all the radio stuff set up for recording and for live broadcasts.
0: There have been many families that have contributed towards this project, and we just want to take this moment to say thank you. And to give you the great news that we can begin rejoicing about. This just in. Tortoise defeats hare in shocking upset. Competitors around the world are wondering just how slow and how steady they should run in their next track meet.
1: Uncle Aaron, I think you're reading the wrong headline.
0: Oops. That was a story I was reading to our kids. Let me try that again. Birthday Club now delivers mail to Russia and Ukraine.
1: Kids, we've been praying for this for a long time. In case you need to get called up, here's the scoop. The Birthday Club is for kids all around the world, just like Birthday Club members in the U.S. Kids all over the world get a small gift, a gospel tract, and a birthday card in the mail until they turn 12 years old. This is a great way for us to get the good news of Jesus into homes around the globe.
0: Back in 2022, we were informed that all our birthday cards to Russia and Ukraine weren't making it to the homes of our birthday club members because of the war between those countries. How sad we were with no way to send all these birthday cards to the places that they belonged. Until recently.
1: A long time ago, we asked you kids to pray that we would be able to get mail back into these countries. Apparently, now is the time. We're glad to report that kids in those countries are now getting their birthday club packets. Please pray that we can continue what we're doing right now, getting the good news of Jesus around the world. Let's take a moment and praise the Lord with a song.

0: hey, this whole news thing is pretty fun. Let's keep going.
1: Okay, I'll cue the music in 3, 2, 1.
0: Breaking news. A turtle declares himself king of the pond and gets demoted to king of the muck.
1: Uncle Aaron, I think that's another story you read to our kids.
0: I know. I just thought I would try out the headline. It was kind of fun. You should give it a shot.
1: Okay. This just in. Kids are glued to their radios waiting for Uncle Aaron and Aunt Amber to finally read this week's birthdays.
0: All right, Aunt Amber. I think we can take a hint and start celebrating some birthdays.
1: All right. Let's go ahead and get started on September 26th. We have a happy birthday to Jonah Rhodes, Genesis Kennedy, Kason Smith, AJ Hofer, Joel Sneed, Caleb Williamson Jr., and we have some graduates, Antonio De Stefano, Samuel Nidu, and Kelvin Prem Jr. Boy, on the 27th, we had a lot of birthdays. Let's go ahead and get started with Eloise Brown, David Tetzloff, Ashira Whitmer, B. Converse, Aubrey Kitcherman, Charlotte Obengapa, Benaya Barrera, Hannah Perkins, Braylee Whited, and Jep Zinner.
0: Happy birthday on the 28th to just two graduates. Happy birthday to you 12-year-olds, Eliza Todd and Lemuel Todd. Happy birthday to you. And on the 29th, we'll celebrate birthdays with Hannah Voss, Riley Radabaugh, Louise Myrink, Elena Moody, Anthony Montoya, Ruby Smith, and Ann Busnitz. Happy birthday on the 30th to another couple of graduates turning 12 and getting an extra special gift in the mail, Andrew Homuth and Faith Milkey. Also on the 30th, celebrating birthdays are Zoe Givens, Caleb Gunther, Theodore Strong, Hadassah Housel, and Revelyn Hagen.
1: And we move to a new month. Happy birthday on October 1st to Connor Webb, Isla Brown, Paris Farrington Wilson, Emmalyn Rockow, Aaron Harstad, Giovanni Tormazov, Benjamin Colby, Jackson Shatters, and our very own Uncle Aaron. And on the 2nd, we want to wish a happy birthday to Elliot Wilson, Leroy Olson, Nicole Just, Elisha Whittington, and Claire Watrous.
0: And here's some old news, but still news to share. 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

0: And Amber, I think we've got time for one more headline. Would you like to give it a shot?
1: I don't know. I'll try. Here we go. This just in. Breaking. Saggy baggy elephant finds confidence, ditches the insecurity. Sources say he's finally comfortable in his own skin. You're right, Uncle Aaron. This is fun.
0: Okay, now let's try the real news.
1: And now for the weather. We have officially entered the autumn season. As of September 21st, people are on the lookout for changing leaves. We've been seeing leaves changing in our place slowly over the last few weeks. I'm looking forward to seeing the whole landscape covered in bright colors here soon.
0: You know, we put seasons on the calendar, but God is the one who really is in charge of the seasons. We read in Psalm 74:17, "Thou hast set all the borders of the earth. Thou hast made summer and winter."
1: This is a reminder of who God is, the Creator. He's in charge. He dictates the times and the seasons. The fact that we can plan on seasonal temperature and environment changes point us to praise God because He's reliable. We know we can trust Him. He's always the same.

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1: And all you lads and lassies, my name is McKelvey Mutt.
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4: Hi, I'm Squee the Squirrel, and I want to invite you along for a story in the forest.

0: Hi there. We've been waiting for you. We're going to have fun and learn something, too. Because it's time for Fables of Faith.
1: Have you ever had anyone to ask you to do something for them? And you say, oh, sure, I'll be glad to do it. Well, you can depend on me. Why, anything that you'd like. Well, Fables of Faith has a program today about dependability. And the reason we're bringing this is because God depends on us quite a bit. And He asks us to do things. He asks us to do big things. And He asks us to do little things. He can't really depend on us to do the big things until we learn to do the little things. Squinty learned his lesson today, and he really got into trouble because, well, Old Owl had something he wanted him to do, and he asked him about it. And Squinty said the same thing you've probably said when Mom said, would you go down to the store and get some bread for me, or would you go down and do this errand for me or that errand? And you say, oh, sure. And then when Old Owl said this to Squinty and asked him to do it, Squinty says, sure, I'll be glad to. And do you think he was able to depend on him? Well, let's listen and see.
2: Now, Squinty, I want you to take this over to Phillips for me right away.
3: Sure, Old Owl, be glad to.
2: Now, I'm depending on you, lad, so be sure Philip gets it.
3: Oh, you can depend on me. I'll take it right over.
2: Fine, fine, fine. Thank you, Squinty. I'd take it myself, but I have so many things to do today, I just can't get over there.
3: Well, I'll get it to him. See you later.
2: All right, Squinty. Goodbye.
3: I wonder what this is. Maybe I should take a peek. Oh, no. Now, that wouldn't be right. I'll just take it right over to Phillips and... Hey, look at all those acorns. I haven't seen such juicy-looking acorns in a long time. I'd better pick up a few of these and take them home. Oh, I'm supposed to take this over to Phillips for Old Owl. Oh, well. I can put it off for just a little while. I'll just put the package down right here where it'll be safe and take a few of these acorns home. I can come back and get the package. Nobody will bother it. There. Now. Boy, oh boy, just look at all those delicious acorns.

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I think I'll try one just to see how they taste. Oh boy, were they good. I'll have to get some more. Oh, I can't let acorns like this go waste. Besides, it'll be dark soon and I won't be able to see what I'm doing. Oh, I better hurry.

0: Wow, Bo, you should have seen the acorns I gathered yesterday.
1: Really got a lot of them, huh, Squinty?
0: I'll say I did.
1: Where did y'all find them, Squinty?
0: Oh, down in the meadow close to Ol' Owl's.
1: What were you doing down there?
0: Well, you see, I was over at Ol' Owl's, and he wanted me to deliver a package to Philip. And on my way to Philip's, I... Oh, Philip, package. Oh, no.
1: What's wrong, Squinty?
0: I forgot.
1: You forgot what's wrong?
0: No, I forgot to take the... I gotta go.
1: But, Squinty, can I help? Gone again. Boy, he sure can get away in a hurry.
2: What are you doing here?
0: Bruce, did you see a package around here somewhere?
2: A package?
0: Yeah, it was about this big and had Philip's name on it.
2: Why would a package with Philip's name on it be around here?
0: No, I don't know. I just thought there might be one.
2: Oh, sure. Packages with Philip's name on them just drop out of the sky and land here all the time.
0: Boy, don't I wish one would drop now.
2: What?
0: Oh, nothing. I gotta be going. See you later, Bruce.
2: Okay. And if a package drops while you're gone, what should I do with it?
0: Ha ha, very funny, Bruce. Oh, boy. How do I get myself into these messes? I wish I'd taken the package to Philip the way I was supposed to. Now it's lost, and I don't even know what was in it. I can't even get him another one, whatever it was, because I don't know what it was. I'll just have to... oh, no. Here comes Ol' Owl and Philip together. Oh, what'll I do? Where'll I go? McKelvey's. He's not far from here. Maybe I could get to his house before they see me. Maybe he could even help me. He usually comes up with some pretty good answers. Oh, I'd better run.

0: Squinty! Oh, come in, lad. What can I do for you?
1: Well, you can close the door for starters.
0: Sure, lad. Now, what's on your mind? Boy, you look like a ghost was after you.
1: Oh, worse than that.
0: Oh, worse than a ghost? Lad, are you sure you hadn't been in the sun too long?
1: No, I haven't been in the sun at all.

0: your door.
1: And Philip, too. McKelvey, you've got to hide me.
2: Hide you?
1: Shh, not so loud. Look, I'll explain later. Well, where can I hide?
3: Well, you might try the closet, although...
1: Yeah, behind the curtain in the closet.
0: McKelvey, are you home?
2: Come up, just a minute, gents. Well, old owl, Phil, do come in, do come in.
4: Well, we really don't have time to stay, McKelvey. We just stopped by to see if Squinty is anywhere hereabouts.
2: A Squinty? What makes you think that he would be around here?
5: Well, we saw him heading this way and thought he might have dropped by to see you.
2: First, tell me what you'd be wanting with Squinty.
5: Well, you see, yesterday I gave him a package to deliver to Philip for me. Did you say something, McKelvey?
2: Not me. Oh, it must have been my goldfish. They get hungry about this time of day.
4: I say, when's the last time you fed them?
5: No, never mind that. As I was saying, I gave Squinty a package to deliver to Philip for me, and I wanted to talk with him about it.
2: Why, didn't he deliver it?
4: Well, as a matter of fact, he didn't. I say, old chap, if you'd like to feed the goldfish, we'll be glad to wait.
2: No, they'll be okay. I'm sure they'll be all right. Well, so Squinty didn't deliver the package?
5: No, he didn't. And we figure he must have gotten involved in something else and just laid the package down or something. McKelvey, about your goldfish...
2: They're okay, I tell you. But now about the package.
4: Well, we were afraid that Squinty might be worried about it.
2: Well, I should say he should be.
5: Well, he should be. Yeah, that is, if Philip hadn't come by my house last evening.
2: What happened?
4: Well, when I hadn't received the package, I thought it best that I drop by to check with Earl Owl.
2: And?
4: And, on the way over, I happened to pass under the big oak near his home and stumbled over something in the dark.
2: And you mean that it was the...
5: It was the package. I guess Squinty put it down to gather a few acorns and left it there. Lucky that Philip happened to stumble over it.
4: I say... You certainly have a strange breed of goldfish. I don't think I've ever heard one breathe a sigh of relief before.
5: Well, let's go, Philip. Maybe this will teach Squinty to be a little more reliable. If you see him, please ease his mind, won't you, McKelvey?
2: That I will.
5: Oh, and I think I tell my goldfish the next time he hides in the closet, he should take his bushy tail in with him.

So what was it that Old Owl asked Squinty to do? That's right. All he had to do was to deliver a little package to Philip. Now, does this sound like something that you do sometimes? Mother says, go down to the store or go down to the corner and see if you can find a brother or sister, or go around and see if he's over at the Smith's or somewhere, and you say, okay, Mom, I'll be right back. And you go down, and all of a sudden you get about halfway down, and you start playing. You find someone down there, and you start playing with them, and, well, there's nothing wrong with playing. And, of course, Mother wants you to learn to play with your neighbors and with your friends, but this is not what she sent you after. Now, there are some things that Squinty forgot about here. It wasn't just the package. He forgot that he had given Old Owl his word. And what happens when he remembers? Well, do you know the first thing he did? He panicked. Do you know what that word means? That means that you just kind of lose your head and you don't really think. And instead of going right to Old Owl and asking Old Owl what he should do, because he should know, having known Old Owl, he ought to be able to depend on him. Instead of going to Old Owl, what does he do? Well, he starts telling lies. And he hides. Do you remember he hid in McKelvey's closet there? And when he went down to McKelvey, he got somebody else involved. And he got somebody else involved in his lying and cheating.

eating and so forth. But he was discovered. And when he was discovered, this is the problem. When you don't really get to the point where you can be dependable. Because all of a sudden you're trying to say, but I was right in doing what I did, even though I did wrong. But you're not right when you do wrong. Maybe you just better listen next week and see how Squinty finally gets out of this.

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5: Hi, kids. This is Jack Brinkman, and you're about to listen to an amazing adventure. Before we start, you need to know that portions of the story may be intense for younger listeners. So, if you're under the age of 10, make sure your parents are listening with you.
6: Hey, guys, wake up.
7: That you, Glenn?
6: Yeah. Can I come in?
7: Sure.
6: What time is it?
8: Well, it's 3:30 a.m.
6: What's wrong?
8: Nothing. It's just that the rain stopped, and the people want to see the rest of the movie before we leave.
6: Now?
8: Well, it'll be too light at daybreak, so we need to start it if we want the movie to finish while it's still dark.
6: Should I get Kate up?
9: I'm already awake. The mosquitoes kept me up.
6: Okay, then. Let's do this.
10: You're listening to The Brinkman Adventures, and we're so glad you've joined us for this exciting episode. Last time, Jack and Kate were deep in the DR Congo with a missionary named Glenn Chapman. A huge storm interrupted the showing of the Jesus film. The team went to bed thinking they would need to leave the next morning without finishing the movie. But now it's 4 a.m. and they've just fired up the generator.
11: Now that it's getting a little lighter, you can see them. There's got to be at least 2,000 people.
9: I can't believe they all came back.
11: Yeah.
9: Look, their cheeks are wet with tears. Dad, they understand what's happening.
11: Makes all the trouble of getting here worth it, doesn't it?
9: Yeah. Are we leaving when the movie's over?
11: We are. Glenn normally stays a day for follow-up, but he wants to get back because of our tight schedule.
9: I can't wait to tell Sazi about her grandmother.
12: What is it?
13: Master, the storm broke. They started the movie again.
12: This man will not give up. We'll see how he likes it if I play in his backyard.
9: So, after the movie, we all flew back to the mission compound.
14: Thank you for telling me, Sazi.
15: Is something wrong?
14: One of our palm trees fell down. We'll check it out later.
15: Hey, that was a great flight from the village this morning.
14: Yeah, it was a bit more windy than I'm comfortable with.
15: You're a great pilot.
14: Well, thanks.
16: Here you go, sir.
14: Cedric makes delicious tea.
16: I am glad you like it.
15: How long has he cooked for you?
14: Oh, about 2 years. He also helps keep up the mission grounds.
15: He's a believer?
14: Yes. Cedric used to struggle with alcohol, but the Lord really changed him.
15: Ah. Is he married?
14: He was. She left him over a dispute involving the witch doctor.
15: Ooh.
14: We're really happy that he's taking classes at the Bible school now.
15: Speaking of the school, where are the other students?
14: They're all on break this week. Most have gone back to their villages.
15: Ah.
9: How many attend?
14: About 20. Over the years, we've had hundreds graduate.
15: And what do you teach?
14: Basic Bible courses. We also teach them how to care for their congregation. And we show them how to support themselves with a trade once they're back in their villages.
15: Nice.
9: So they're becoming tent makers like the Apostle Paul?
14: Yes.
15: Yeah, I'm hearing of more and more pastors doing that.
9: What trades do you teach?
14: Farming, logging, animal husbandry. We also teach woodworking.
15: Oh, that's great.
16: Pastor Glenn, what would you like for lunch?
14: How about saka-saka and caterpillars for the brave ones?
9: Caterpillars?
16: They are delicious, madame.
9: Okay.
14: Have you been working in the garden?
16: Excuse me?
8: The mud on your shoes.
16: Oh, I'm sorry. I will clean it up.
15: Wasn't there a civil war in the Congo a few years ago?
8: Yes, but that didn't really affect us. The biggest challenge we face are the witch doctors. Satan uses them to deceive the people.
15: I've heard they're a real problem.
8: When they show up, it's a grand event. Sort of like when the circus comes to town. They put on this big show and people pay lots of money to have them cleanse the village.
15: I imagine sometimes you need to confront them.
8: Yeah, but it's tricky. If you confront the witch doctor, you're ruining the show that everyone's been anticipating. People actually believe in their powers. So, not only does the witch doctor get mad, the whole village gets mad.
15: Wow. Have you had trouble with them?
8: Some. The most influential witch doctor around is an evil character named Yannick. I've had a couple of run-ins with him during my travels.
9: What did he do?
8: Well, not much. I wasn't sure what to do at the time.
15: I suppose you have to choose your battles?
8: Yeah. Thankfully, he's only been around here once.
15: On the mission compound?
8: No, not on the compound. The closest village just down the river. It's where Cedric grew up. His mom still lives there.
9: Kate, can I show you something? Do you mind if I go with her, Dad?
15: Not at all.
8: You tired, Jack?
15: Surprisingly, I feel great. I'd love to have a tour of this place.
8: Let's do it.
9: This is it.
17: What a beautiful spot. We're so hidden here in the palm trees.
18: I came here when I want to be alone and pray.
17: I can see why. It's peaceful.
18: My life is so different now that I know Jesus. And now Grandma knows him too. Thank you for telling her about Jesus.
17: I just wish you could have been there.
18: Me too.
17: Look, there's something under that bush.
18: These are empty jugs from the kitchen. Strange.
19: Kate!
17: That's Dad. Come on.
8: And here's our mill.
11: Wow! A Woodmiser LT50.
8: Ain't she a beaut?
17: What is it?
11: A portable sawmill. My friend back home has one of these.
8: It's really hard to buy lumber in the Congo. So, we brought in this Woodmiser piece by piece and assembled it right here by the river. No sooner did we start cutting lumber than craftsmen started showing up. Before long, they had made desks for the kids, so they didn't have to sit on the ground during school anymore.
11: Nice.
8: Then boat builders arrived, creating jobs for people in the village. This sawmill has really improved the lives around here. It's run by the pastoral students and helps support them as they go through Bible school.
17: What happens when the trees are all gone?
8: Well, that is a great question, Kate. The lack of conservation is a big issue here. You know, in Genesis, Adam and Eve's first mission was to take care of the garden. Often people in the Congo don't think about taking care of their resources for the next generation. There's an old proverb here that says, tomorrow will be like today. They're killing all the animals. Baboons are gone. Monkeys are gone. There are no more elephants, hippos.
17: Well, except for one.
8: Yeah. They burn the grassland in a circle and they kill all the animals in the middle, old and young.
17: Ugh, that's awful.
8: And the same goes for the trees. Every year they clear cut more land.
11: Sad.
8: Kate, you asked what we'll do when the trees are all gone. Well, let's head up this trail. I got something I want to show you. This 960-acre mission complex is a sanctuary. We've owned the land since the 1930s and we've taken good care of it. We're trying to demonstrate that there's a better way to live. We plant new trees to replace those we harvest. Look around you.
17: Those are baby palm trees?
8: Yep. We planted the tall ones back there 25 years ago. It's been a great way to demonstrate conservation, while at the same time providing employment, improving people's lives, and supporting the mission. People gravitate toward this place because life is better here.
15: This is impressive, Glenn. I can see that as a mission, you're not just dealing with people's spiritual needs, you're also dealing with their physical needs.
8: Exactly. I like to call it holistic ministry. Kate, we planted these trees to provide lumber. The trees in that grove produce palm oil.
17: Oh,
8: we extract the oil from the nuts.
17: That's really cool. Oh, this is pretty. What type of bird is this from?
8: Well, that's a stork feather. Strange that it would be in the grove, though.
11: Oh.
15: Glenn, there's the tree.
8: Wow, it's one of the big ones.
11: Hey, this tree did not go down on its own.
8: You're right. Someone dug around the base and must have pushed
17: it
8: over.
17: There's a circle mark on the ground.
8: It sure was a beautiful tree.
11: Man, who would have done something like this?
8: Palmyra wood is valuable. Whoever did it must have been scared away. But they'll be back to get the tree. I think I might set up my little tent right over there tonight.
11: You don't want to confront him alone. I'll stay out with you.
17: Hey, what about me?
18: I could stay at the house with you.
8: That's a great idea, Sazi.
17: Sounds like fun. Thank you for the manioc bread, Cedric.
16: You're welcome. Is there anything else you girls need?
17: No, I don't think so.
16: Then I go to my cabin. Good night.
18: Cedric, we saw some containers in the grove. The water jugs, you know?
16: What are you talking about?
18: There were 5 or 6 of them, sort of hidden in the brush.
16: Tomorrow I will check to see if some are missing. Good night.
18: Thank you for being my friend, Cade. I never had a friend from America before.
17: Am I different from your other friends?
18: Yeah. You are a little strange. Tell me about your brothers and sisters.
17: Well, my sister Michelle, she's 4 years older than me.
11: So, what are we going to do when this guy shows up?
19: I was hoping you had a plan.
11: Yeah, I do. Outrun you.

0: Sazi. Sazi, did you hear that?
1: Yes.
0: It sounded like a tree falling.
1: I hear something else.
0: Hammering? Come on. It's pitch black. Maybe we should go back.
1: I'm sure the sound came from this way. Shh, I heard something. Don't move. He's close. Just over there.
0: What's he doing?
1: Be quiet. He heard you. Come on, run. I know a shortcut. This way.
0: Dad. Dad.
2: What's wrong?
0: He cut down another tree. We heard it from our room. He saw us.
1: It is true.
2: He came to the house?
0: No. We went out.
2: Oh, not smart, Kate.
3: I'm glad you found us out here.
0: Thanks to Sazi.
3: I think we need to go back up to the house. We'll investigate in the morning.
4: You girls were right.
0: He dug it up, same as the last tree.
1: Look, two more of those big feathers.
4: Weird.
0: Check it out. There's more round circles in the dirt from a jar or a jug.
4: Yeah, just like at that other tree.
0: Hey, Sazi and I found some jugs hidden in the grove. They would make marks like that.
4: Wait a second. Did you say that you heard hammering last night?
0: Yeah, right after the tree fell.
3: Look around the top, near the branches.
4: For what?
3: Little round holes. Right here. Over the jug marks in the sand. Ha, see this?
4: Somebody's been tapping this tree.
3: They're collecting the sap into the jugs. That's what made those marks on the ground.
0: Well, we tap our maple trees like that to get syrup.
3: Yeah, but in this case, they're not after syrup. They're making palm wine from the sap. I would have thought of that sooner, but normally they don't push them down when they tap the trees. They just climb up and hang the buckets.
4: So why cut the tree down?
3: The sap runs quicker when the tree is down. They were probably in a hurry to get their alcohol.
4: Who would do this?
1: We asked Cedric about those jugs, but he said he didn't know anything about it.
0: He did have fresh dirt on his feet yesterday.
3: Maybe we should visit Cedric and see what he knows. Let's head up to his cabin.
4: It's locked.
3: I don't think Cedric's home.
1: I saw him going toward the river today.
3: Did he say anything to you?
1: No, he was in a hurry.
3: Did he have anything with him?
1: No. Kate, where did you get that?
0: This bracelet?
1: Yes.
0: I found it on the ground.
3: Where?
0: In the grove last night. I put it on and forgot about it in the excitement. Is it yours?
1: No, I would never wear one of those.
0: Why?
3: That came from a witch doctor, Kate. It's not something you want to wear.
0: Oh, I didn't know. Here.
3: I've never seen one of these on the mission grounds. See the pattern? This may have come from Yannick.
1: I think you're right, sir.
4: Is he that witch doctor you were talking about yesterday?
3: Yeah. If Yannick's involved, that would also explain the stork feathers. I bet one of his assistants left them along with his bracelet. Cedric was heading for the river this morning. I believe Yannick is holding meetings in his village. Jack, I think the circus has come to town.
1: That explains the palm wine.
3: Sazi's right. Witch doctors use it in their pagan ceremonies. I wonder if Yannick paid Cedric to help him get the palm wine.
4: Oh, no.
3: Jack, yesterday you asked me if I'd ever confronted a witch doctor. Well, a few years ago, when Cedric was a new Christian, Yannick came to his village. I had the opportunity to confront him, but I didn't do it. He held a bunch of meetings that Cedric's wife attended. Soon after, she left Cedric. I've always felt partially responsible. Now he may have Cedric under his influence.
4: Wow. So, now what?
3: I'm going to the village. I need to confront him.
4: The witch doctor?
3: No, Cedric.
4: I'd like to come with you.
3: It might not be the safest place.
4: That's all right.
3: Well, okay then. It's about 20 minutes by boat.
0: Can I come?
4: No, hon. You need to stay here.
0: Sazi and I will pray for you.
3: Thanks.
5: sickness will touch you if you wear these charms. My power is great. There is great power in my staff. Anyone who touches it will die. A man from Mandua last month touched it, and he did not live. People, the reason you have so many problems is because you have turned away from my power for only a small fee.
3: He set up right in the center of the village.
6: Looks like they've drunk a little too much of the palm wine from your trees. What's with the tombstones?
3: Those are his props. He wants it to look like a graveyard.
6: That skull mask and those horns would intimidate anybody. Creepy.
3: Like I said, he's the most powerful spiritualist in the region.
6: There must be a couple of hundred people here.
3: Just like last time. Nearly the whole village turned out for the party.
6: Hey, do you think Cedric's in that crowd?
3: I don't know. Check his mom's house first.
7: Mr. Chapman, Mr. Brickman, why are you here?
3: The question is, why are you here, Cedric?
7: When I saw the trees down, I knew they were getting palm wine for Yannick. So I rushed to the village to make sure my mother did not attend his ceremonies.
3: You didn't knock those trees down?
7: No, of course not. I would never do that.
3: Of course you wouldn't. I'm so sorry I suspected you, Cedric.
7: It's okay, Mr. Chapman.
3: Is your mother at the meeting?
7: No, she did not go. She is resting in the other room.
3: Oh, that's good.
7: What can we do about Yannick?
3: We need to pray. Lord, this makes me so angry. Many of the villagers here have given their lives to you and are in church every Sunday, and now they're out there listening to a servant of Satan. I don't want these people to believe his lies and slip back into their old ways.
6: Lord, show us your will.
7: Give us boldness and strength, God.
3: I confess, Lord, I'm scared. I've never wanted to confront the witch doctors, especially Yannick. But, Father, I'll do whatever you ask. I am your servant.
8: Greater is he who is in us than he who is in the world. Thank you.
3: Thank you, Lord.
8: Thank you.
3: I know what I have to do.
9: Yannick! Yannick!
10: Who is calling my name?
9: I come in the name of Jesus Christ. My name is Glenn Chapman. I partner with the mission up the river.
10: I know who you are, Glenn Chapman. Your presence make the spirits unhappy. Leave while you still can.
9: People! You don't need to be afraid of this man. Jesus has much more power than any witch doctor.
10: Shut up! Be quiet!
9: The spirits tremble before Jesus, the King of Kings.
10: Be quiet! Do not listen to him, people!
9: He is keeping you trapped in fear by lies.
11: How dare you talk about the great Yannick this way?
9: Tell me. What happens if I touch that stick?
11: You will die instantly.
10: Leave my stuff, Adam.
9: Look at me, people. Am I dead?
10: Get back.
9: I am not dead.
10: You go to die.
9: I am very much alive.
4: This is a
5: stupid stick
4: covered in stork feathers. I am not afraid of you,
5: Yannick. Upon you.
9: Jesus Christ is Lord of Lords.
11: Get him!
4: Come on, guys. I think we should go.
8: Don't have to convince me.
12: To my house! To my house!
11: Open up.
12: No, leave us alone.
11: You insulted the great Yannick. You must burn.
12: Yannick is only a man.
11: We will kill all of you.
12: They can't get in. This door has a strong lock.
4: Something's hitting the roof. What are they doing?
13: Trying to collapse it with rocks. These people are out of their minds.
9: Lord, please deliver us.
8: Jesus, help us right now. We commit ourselves to your mercy.
5: Everyone has left me to go after the preacher.
11: Master, he must be punished.
5: If anything happens to the white missionary, we all will be in trouble with the authority. Besides, I have lost all my customers. Go call them back.
12: I think they're leaving.
4: You're right. Oh, thank you, Jesus.
8: Yes, Lord.
12: You confronted him.
4: I wish I would have done it sooner. I'm sorry, Cedric. I'm sorry that I waited this long.
12: What you have done is good, sir. Thank you.
0: They made it safely back to the mission compound. Cedric's mom is staying here until things cool off in the village. Please pray for God's continued protection.
14: Kate, what you doing?
0: Just writing a last entry before we leave.
14: We're heading out first thing in the morning. Are your bags packed?
0: Yep.
14: You said goodbye to Sazi?
0: Yeah, that was hard, but we're gonna write.
14: Good. Glenn, someone's here.
13: I'm coming.
4: Yannick?
8: Oh, boy.
14: Kate, go to the back room.
0: Yes, Dad.
5: Glenn Chapman.
4: What do you want?
5: I am very troubled. I want to talk to you about Jesus.
4: Really?
5: When you come to my village, I sense my power go down from 10 to 2. You said that Jesus is more powerful than my magic, and you are right.
4: Yannick, the Holy Spirit's power cannot be bought or sold.
5: You do not understand. I am not asking to buy the power. I do not want to be a witch doctor anymore. Can you tell me about Jesus?
4: Are you serious?
5: Yes. Yes. I am serious, Glenn Chapman.
4: Please, come inside.
0: Dad and Mr. Chapman stayed up all night with Yannick, explaining how to have a relationship with Jesus. As the sun peeked over the horizon, Yannick fell to his knees. With tears streaming down his face, he surrendered his life to the Lord. Wow. It was a modern-day miracle. What a glorious ending to a fantastic trip.
4: Are you ready, Kate?
0: I'm going to miss the ride in the goat car with the Aussie driver.
8: Right.
4: Yes, you two have had enough excitement for 1 week. I think you'll find the Mission Aviation Fellowship flight to be quite relaxing by comparison.
8: Thank you, Glenn. It's been a pleasure seeing your ministry firsthand. We'll be praying for you.
4: Thank you. And thanks for coming. This has been an important week for me personally. You know, Yannick has been dogging me for years. God did something above and beyond what I could ever have imagined.
8: He has a way of doing that, doesn't he?
4: Indeed.
15: You've been listening to The Brinkman Adventures, and this story is entitled The Mysterious Palm Feller. While some characters and portions are fictitious, this episode was inspired by actual people and real events. After being confronted by Glenn, Yannick abandoned his witchcraft and gave his life to Jesus. To this day, Yannick continues to serve faithfully as a deacon in his church. To learn more about Glenn and Rita Chapman and their ministry in the Congo, please visit our website, BrinkmanAdventures.com. And trust me, You're not going to want to miss our next thoroughly entertaining episode called War of the Raccoons.
16: 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I'm Carl Kirby. 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
4: Hello there. I'm a praying mantis. Let's get acquainted.
5: Hi there, praying mantis. Oh my, I'm sure most of our friends have seen you at one time or another out in the garden, the meadow, or in a science book. You're a big, long, lanky, green or brown insect. And what, 4 or 5 inches long, about that?
4: Well, full grown, I'm 5 inches long, Uncle Bob. Thin as a pencil.
5: You really look like some creature from outer space.
4: I'll admit it, I do. I have long, lanky legs, 2 pair of wings, a head that turns this way and that, a little red tongue that sticks out, and 2 antennae that I use as a direction finder.
5: Oh, I'm glad you stopped in today, praying mantis.
4: Uncle Bob, I bet you can't guess how I got my name.
5: Oh, come on. Everybody knows that, mantis. The way you hold your 2 front legs up in the air is just like a person folding his hands in prayer.
4: Well, that's part of it. That's the praying part. But what I was referring to was the word mantis.
5: Oh, I see. Well, I'll have to admit I don't know that.
4: The word mantis is a Greek noun. It means false prophet.
5: False prophet? That's what a mantis is? Oh, wait a minute. I see it now. In other words, you're a fake. Just like a person makes believe he's praying by folding his hands. But he's really getting ready to do something just the opposite.
4: Right. The way I hold my legs in a prayer-like way, I'm pretending to be part of the branches of a bush. But really, I'm waiting for an insect to land near me.
5: So that's why they call you the praying mantis.
4: False prophet indeed.
5: What a fake-out. But you were made that way, designed that way. Now, praying mantis, your front legs are your weapons, aren't they?
4: Yes. The best way to describe them, Uncle Bob, is to think of a jackknife. You know how the blade folds up when you close the knife.
5: Right, but not on my finger. Now, you mean your legs are this way?
4: Yeah, that's right. They're just as sharp as a knife, only in a different way.
5: What do you mean?
4: There are little sharp points or spines that close on each other.
5: And the insect somewhere in the middle?
4: Yeah. I snag the insect with these 2 front legs and eat him right on the spot, always live.
5: So you're really quite a good friend of the farmer.
4: Sure am, Uncle Bob. I keep the pests from destroying the farmer's crops.
5: Mantis, I've seen you many times when I've been down to the field picking blackberries. And I'll always see you on a briar or a plant that matches your color perfectly.
4: Right. I naturally want to camouflage, Uncle Bob. And that's easy for me because my creator designed me that way. I don't want those insects or the pesky birds to see me.
5: Speaking of seeing, how good are your eyes?
4: Extremely sharp, up to a few feet. Beyond that, I see just a blur.
5: Now, how do your eyes help you catch your food?
4: Uncle Bob, when I see a hornet land on a briar, my eyes send information back to my brain, just like yours do. My brain then sends an electrical signal to my front legs and tells them to reach out and snag the critter.
5: Interesting. Mantis, a scientist told me that you don't even have to watch your legs as you do this.
4: Well, he's right. The brain sends the signal to my front legs, and like a computer, one of them just shoots out and gets the hornet. I can be looking straight ahead, not even at the insect, and one leg can shoot out just like that to the side and catch my dinner.
5: Fantastic. What a design. And where we have a design, there's always a designer. Now, Mantis, can you fly? You have 4 wings.
4: Oh, yeah, sure, I can fly, Uncle Bob. I'm not very good at it. I'm kind of slow and rather inefficient, but I can make it from one bush to another with no trouble. You have to remember, my main goal in life is not to fly around. It's to wait on the bush for the insect.
5: Yes, and act like you're praying, false prophet.
4: Now, don't you tell that too many times, Uncle Bob. The other insects will think I'm a hypocrite.
5: Yeah, okay. Now, praying mantis, we know that there's a dependable scientific law found in the Bible that says things reproduce after their own kind. Tell me about the family.
4: Well, every fall, Mrs. Mantis lays between 500 and 1,000 eggs. It's very interesting how she does this.
5: Now, does she lay them all in one cluster?
4: No, there are about 100 eggs in each cluster. Mrs. Mantis will lay as many as 10 clusters of eggs before she retires for the winter.
5: A cluster? Better tell me about this. How does she do this?
4: Well, first, Mrs. Mantis finds a good spot up on a limb or something. Oh, just a second. I think she wants to tell you.
6: Oh, thank you, Papa. Sure. While I lay the eggs up on a branch, my body gives off a liquid that I stir into a froth by the way my tail section moves. The eggs become trapped in this froth while it is still soft, but then the air quickly hardens it, and the eggs are protected from birds and animals.
5: And so these eggs hatch, what, a few weeks later in the fall?
6: No, the eggs stay alive all winter long. They hatch next spring, Uncle Bob.
5: Oh, I didn't know that. They go through the cold winter. Mr. Mantis, tell me about the little babies when they hatch.
4: Well, they're about a quarter of an inch long when they hatch, Uncle Bob, but oh, do they grow fast. They have to change their skin 12 times before becoming adult mantises.
5: How about that? A dozen changes. That's called molting. Now, Mr. Mantis, I understand the little baby mantises have a very unusual way of hanging on the egg case so they don't blow away.
4: Well, a silk thread that the Creator gives to them.
5: Can you explain yourself?
4: Just after they're hatched, a thread of liquid silk comes out of their tail section and it attaches to the egg capsule. You know, that frothy thing that has hardened on the branch?
5: Mm-hmm, mm-hmm. All right, they're tied down then.
4: But yes, they are. But after they shed their first skin, after they molt once, they no longer can make liquid silk. They're big enough now to hold on the branch, and they're on their own.
5: Mr. Mantis, someone was looking out for you, and it wasn't evolution.
4: Say, isn't it interesting, Uncle Bob? The fact that the little baby mantises never see their parents, the parents never get a chance to tell them how to catch food.
5: It sure is interesting.
4: This is the way the great Creator has designed the praying mantis. In the beginning, when he made the first pair, he put special information in their body, in their genes. So when they have baby mantises, they pass this information on to them.
5: And that's because things reproduce after their own kind.
4: That's right, Uncle Bob, that's right. Well, it's been great chatting. Well, hold it, just a second.
5: What?
4: Here comes a potato bug. Watch this. Okay. I don't even have to look at him.
5: Right.
4: Gotcha.
7: Consider Jesus Christ, the creator of the praying mantis.
8: Ready? Yeah! We want meat! We want meat! We want meat!
7: These are not hungry people begging for food. They have plenty. They just want something different to eat.
8: We want meat!
7: Do you ever ask God for things that you don't need? Better be careful. If you beg him too hard, he's liable to give it to you, and then you might find yourself in trouble. That's exactly what happened in today's True Bible Adventure. The Hebrew people are making their way to their promised land as today's adventure unravels.
9: I'm sick and tired of cooking nothing but manna.
10: And woman, I'm sick and tired of eating nothing but manna. Ah,
9: remember the fish that we used to eat free while we were in Egypt?
10: I do. How could anybody forget that? It was so good. I miss that meat.
9: So do your children, old man. And I do too. Why don't you do something about it? Get together with some men this afternoon.
8: Yeah, we want meat! We want meat! We want meat! We want meat!
11: Wait a minute!
8: We want meat!
11: People!
8: We want meat!
11: All right, I'll talk to the Lord Jehovah about it.
10: That's good, Moses, that's better. The people are getting very uptight about it.
7: God had given his people plenty of nutritious manna for their journey, exactly what their bodies needed. But a group that the Bible calls a greedy bunch stirred up the people and reminded them of the fish that they ate while in Egypt. Moses, visibly upset, talks to the Lord about the matter now.
12: I'm sick and tired of these people. Is it my job to take care of them like a nursing mother takes care of her baby? Where am I to get this meat for them?
13: I've heard their complaints, Moses. I know well what's going on. I'll give them meat. Not just enough to last for one day, but enough for a whole month. They'll have so much meat that they'll be sick of it.
10: Lord, how shall we get the meat? Should we slaughter the flocks and herds? Or should we catch all of the fish in the sea to feed these people for a month?
13: Is my power limited, Moses? You'll see whether my word comes true or not.
10: Yes, Lord. Yes.
7: The Bible tells us that God caused a great wind to come out of the sea. And it brought quail from the sea and let them fall dead beside the camp of the Israelites.
14: What's going on, Jacob?
15: Yes, I did. Oh, come on out of your tent, this? Quick. Look, look on the ground.
14: Dead birds all over the ground.
16: Oh, my. What are they anyway?
10: They look like quail to me.
17: People of Israel, come out of your tent slowly. There are quail all over the ground.
10: Did he say there are quail on the ground? Come
16: yes.
10: on.
16: Yes.
10: Come on.
16: I can't get out of my tent. I measured them 3 feet deep here.
10: Yes, indeed, young man. 2 cubits exactly. I've never seen so many dead birds in all of my life. What are we ever going to do with all of these quail? Why don't we eat them?
14: Why, of course.
16: Absolutely.
14: We begged God for meat, didn't we?
16: We certainly did.
14: Well, we got what we asked for. And maybe more than we asked for, brothers.
10: Yeah, we've got what we cried for. Let's pick them up, folks.
16: Come on, Rachel. I've got 10 baskets. Let's go.
9: Coming, Anna. We'll take these birds and clean them, then lay them in the hot sun to dry.
18: Fantastic idea. Dried meat is good.
9: Yeah.
7: Numbers 11:32 in the Bible says the fewest quail that anybody picked up was 100 bushels, or 10 homers. But what does a person do with 100 bushels of dried quail meat?
14: You eat and eat and eat until you're stuffed, and then you can't wait until tomorrow to do it all over again.
16: You know, this reminds me of Egypt.
14: There was a picture of Egypt. This is it.
19: Yes.
14: We got it made.
19: Oh,
14: we do.
19: Oh,
14: what's the matter? What's the matter?
19: Oh, my head.
7: Numbers 11:33 tells us while the meat was still between their teeth, before it was chewed, the anger of the Lord was kindled against the greedy people, and the Lord struck the people with a severe plague, and many died.
10: Come on, give me a hand. Let's bury these people.
20: All right, I'm coming. Let's go, fellas.
10: Okay.
20: That'll teach us to grumble about the kind of food God chooses to give us.
10: Yeah. I'm very content to go back to manna any day.
7: Numbers 11:34 says, so the name of the place was called Kibroth Hattaavah, because there the Jews buried the people who had been greedy. Tell me, do you ever ask God for things that you don't need? Better be careful. If you beg him too hard, he's liable to give it to you. And then you might find yourself in trouble.

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4: Where are we headed, Uncle Jonas?
2: The adventures of Patch the Pirate.
3: Stay tuned. There's lots more excitement.
5: It's awesome as Colossimus.
6: Well, looky here, Ahab. All our mates have joined us again for another episode of the Mount Zion Marathon.
7: Well, of course. Today, Christian starts the race.
6: Well, yes, he does. And so do a few other interesting characters that we'll be meeting later on.
7: Yeah, that reminds me. What about that Diabolos guy they talked about in the last episode?
6: Oh, yes, the king's old enemy. Who wants to overthrow the King of Zion? Well, let's just say you never know where or when Diabolos will show up. But he'll be making trouble for Christian, that's for sure. Are you ready, Ahab?
7: Go for it.
6: All right, now, mates, here we go with the continuation of the Mount Zion Marathon.
8: 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Gentlemen, remove your hats, please.

0: to the starting line. Take your place alongside your country's flag.
1: God be with you, my son.
2: I love you, Father.
3: Which flag belongs to you, Your Majesty?
1: It is the scarlet one with the gold cross.
4: Wow, it's a big one.
3: What a beautiful flag. What does it stand for?
1: My flag symbolizes my allegiance to my king.
4: You have a king?
1: Yes. There is one king whom all kings bow before. The Lord Jesus Christ.
0: Last call for runners.
5: Well, Chris, here's the starting line. We'll check on you along the way.
2: Thanks for everything, Captain Patch. Hi, are you running in the marathon too?
6: That's what they tell me.
2: What's wrong?
6: Our Olympic team was delayed because of bad weather, and I just got here. Where are you from?
2: The Kingdom of Zion.
6: Ah, then you must know this course pretty well.
2: Well, I'm afraid not. The Olympic Committee wouldn't allow anyone on the course ahead of time, but it is supposed to be marked really well.
6: I hope so. I'm going to need all the help I can get.
2: Listen, just stay close to me. My father laid out the course himself, and he gave me some special instructions right here.
6: Wow, you better believe I'm going to stick close to you.
7: Hey, watch it.
2: Oh, sorry. I didn't mean to brush up against you.
7: I just had my running suit pressed and steam cleaned.
6: Boy, what an awesome outfit.
7: How did you know my name?
6: I don't know your name.
7: Well, you just said it.
6: I've never seen you before.
7: Then who told you?
6: Nobody. Oh, boy.
7: That's it.
6: Nobody?
8: No.
7: Boy.
6: Don't you call me a boy.
7: I won't if you'll call me one.
6: Okay. I'll call you one, two, three, whatever you want.
0: This is a warning. Anyone caught displaying unsportsmanlike conduct will be disqualified. I repeat, this is a warning.
2: Hey, you two better settle down before you get kicked out of the marathon.
6: This is crazy. How can I be arguing when I don't understand a thing this boy has said?
7: Thank you.
2: Why does it say boy on the back of your shirt?
7: Because that's my name.
2: Oh.
6: I knew that.
9: Make room for PR! Make room for PR!
2: Are you in public relations?
9: Public relations. That's a good one, son. Pack Rat's my name, and winning the marathon is my game.
2: Then you'd better take off your backpack. The race is about to start.
9: Take it off? I just put it on.
6: But isn't that just a lot of extra baggage?
9: Son, there ain't nothing in this here backpack except absolute necessities.
6: Really?
9: Really? PR wouldn't tell you no fibs.
2: What's that big bottle sticking out there?
9: That's my king-size bottle of sunblock. I keep it handy at all times. Helps fight wrinkles, you know.
2: Wrinkles?
9: Yes, sir. In case you didn't know, that hot sun can wrinkle a body up just like a prune on a hot griddle.
2: Is it really that serious?
9: Serious? I hope to tell you it's serious. Son, have you ever seen anybody die from a bad case of wrinkles?
2: No.
9: Well, let me tell you, it's not a pretty sight. Not a pretty sight at all.
6: What's that noise?
9: Oh, that's just one of my video games. I keep them in this pouch over here. Let me show it to you.
6: Hey, I've never seen that one before. What's it called?
9: It's a new video game about pirates called Patch Man.
6: Cool.
2: But why are you bringing along video games?
9: Oh, this is going to be a long race, son, and I intend to keep my mind active. You know the old saying.
2: What old saying?
9: If you don't use it, you'll lose it. Son, have you ever seen anybody lose his mind?
2: I guess not.
9: Well, let me tell you, it's not a pretty sight. Not a pretty sight at all. Now you just hang close to old PR. I'll teach you what racing is all about.
2: But my father told me to get rid of any extra weight.

0: starting position. The race will finish in the Colosseum on top of Mount Zion. Runners, take your mark.
1: This is it. You better close up your pack, BR.
2: Oh, I've almost got it.
0: Get set.
3: Run well, Achilles.
1: Thanks, Chris.
0: Go!
3: Come on, BR.
2: Hey, wait for me.
3: Sorry, but we can't stop.
2: Oh, that's all right. I'm catching up. I've almost found the travel iron. I think it's under this ice chest.
1: Watch out for that tree.
3: Poor BR.
4: Oh, well. One less competitor. But I wonder if he had any gray poop on.
1: Where'd that boy go?
3: He said he was going to slow down for a while. He was afraid he'd start sweating and mess up his clothes.
1: Looks like we're headed into a valley.
3: It sure is dark.
1: I can hardly see the trail. Why does it smell so musty?
3: Probably because it's so wet and muddy.
5: Boys. Boys.
1: Do you hear something, Chris?
5: Over here, boys.
3: Look over there. See that guy with the coat and hood on?
5: How would you boys like a nice tall glass of ice-cold lemonade?
1: That sounds great. I am so thirsty.
5: Here's a glass for each of you. And there's plenty more.
6: He's a nasty-sounding fellow, isn't he?
7: Aye, he's an evil one, all right. There's no doubt about that.
6: I think I'm getting the idea. Diabolos is kind of like the devil in this story, isn't he? I mean, just like Diabolos is trying to get Christian to get off the course, the devil tries to knock us out of the Christian race.
7: I think you're catching on, Ahab. That mean old Mr. Devil will do anything to make us get off track.

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6: Don't you love the old songs of the faith? 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I'm Martha Garvin. 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I'm Martha Reed Garvin. 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

Ranger Bill, warrior of the woodland, struggling against extreme odds, traveling dangerous trails, fighting the many enemies of nature. This is the job of the guardian of the forest, Ranger Bill. Pouring rain, freezing cold, blistering heat, snow, floods, bears, rattlesnakes, mountain lions. Yes, all this in exchange for the satisfaction and pride.

0: One of the summer jobs assigned the rangers is that of water safety patrol on Beaver Lake. Beaver Lake is one of the lakes that resulted from the big Tri-Mountain Power Dam. This lake is the favorite summer resort area for the citizens of Knotty Pine, Junction City, Canyon City, and even some of the folks from Central City come up to Beaver Lake. It's a breathtaking beauty spot. The water is as clear as crystal, and there are mountain ranges all around the lake. Then there's something else breathtaking about Beaver Lake, which we'll find out in our story today. Water hot rods.
1: Remember, young villains, you're coming in pretty close to the swimmers, Byron.
2: Oh, you said it, Ben. There isn't much I can do about it. I'm just a lifeguard here, and all I have is a rowboat.
1: Well, why don't you call the Water Safety Patrol? Let the rangers handle it.
2: What good will that do? All the boats look the same, and before Bill and his boys can catch up with them, well, they've beached and are behaving themselves.
1: You mean you ain't gonna call the rangers?
2: What for? Call them on the average of once a day about those water hot rods. What good does it do? None.
1: Well, maybe old Ben better go over and talk to the boys. It's time something was done about this before somebody gets killed.

0: some engine, Gus.
1: Yeah, you like it, Mo?
0: It's cool, man, cool. Man, how many horses is it?
1: 75.
0: Man, who staked you with a roll?
1: My pop. I talked him into it.
0: When you gonna skim it?
1: I think I'll take it out tonight in the moonlight.
0: Yeah, man. And the water safety patrol won't be around to pester us. This is crazy, man, crazy.
1: Yeah, it goes like crazy too, man. Wait till night and you'll see some real water scooting. We'll show them how to hot rod this tub.

0: Hello, Ben. Your old Model A sounds good as new.
1: Yep, she sure does. When they made this car, they built them to last. Ain't much for speed, but she sure is dependable. Summer and winter makes no never mind of this old girl. Talking about speed, young fella, that's what old Ben come over here to chin about.
0: Oh, what's on your mind?
1: Them there crazy kids racing around the lake in them suicide boats.
0: Yeah, I know all about them.
1: Well, why don't you do something then? Don't tell me the boss ranger is stomping up a tree like a scared cougar.
0: Scared? No. Up a tree, maybe, Ben. You see, there are a few legal angles to this.
1: Well, then I say the law ain't no good. It permits them hooligans from near killing swimmers and folks enjoying themselves in rowboats and the like. Well, the law ought to be changed.
0: You have a point there. I've worked on this problem for a long time, Ben, and I think I've come up with an answer that might stop this. At least I hope so.
1: Well, it better. Or am I going to form a citizens' committee and run them young rascals off the lake? Now, don't mean many.

0: Henry!
1: Yes?
0: How's it doing?
1: She sounds fine. Of course, I put it away carefully, according to directions last fall.
0: I know you did. Well, I'm afraid we're going to have a problem on the lake this year with these outboard racers.
1: Oh? Some of the boys acting up again?
0: Yeah. Some of the citizens are getting hot under their neckbands about it, too, and I can't blame them at all. I know you always observe the laws and show the proper courtesy to swimmers and rowboats, but that's more than I can say about a few of the other teenagers on the lake. Old Ben was over to see me a while ago about this. He threatens action if we don't do something about it.
1: He will, too. Old Ben carries a lot of weight out here. What do you want me to tell the guys?
0: Tell them I'm going to make it real tough on them if they don't stop harassing swimmers and boats. I might even close the lake to water hot rods for the rest of the summer.
1: Wow. Even for the careful racing boaters?
0: No exceptions.

0: How do you like it, man?
1: Crazy, man, crazy. This job really scoots.
0: Yeah, ain't no square going to catch us on this lake or any other one.
1: You gotta paint this job same as all the rest, so nobody can identify it from shore.
0: In the morning, man. Then we can race in the daytime, and who can catch us?
1: Nobody, man, but nobody.
0: There's clouds coming in to cover the moon. I'm cutting down, and we'll head for shore, rack this job, and take it home so I can paint it.
1: We got time for one more round before the cloud gets the moon.
0: Okay.

0: And foolish men out there awake you too, Bill.
1: Yeah, I've been watching them for quite a while, Grey Wolf.
0: Why race at night in full moon?
1: Well, I'd say that lad's got a new motor, probably a new boat. He's testing it out.
0: Yeah, you have riding lights off.
1: Mm-hmm.
0: Nobody on the lake. Not much we can do, Bob.
1: That's right. You better not try that jet-propelled racer on the lake during daylight hours, though, or you'll be in trouble.
0: Yeah, I'm not right. So will anybody else in boat who get in way.

0: Why? We're up almost before the chickens this morning. How come?
1: Don't you like to see the beautiful lake in the quiet of the early morning hours?
0: Are you feeling all right?
1: Sure, Henry. Why, do I look sick?
0: No, but you talk like it. Why, even the fishermen aren't out on the lake yet. In fact, there's only a couple of them stirring around their boats on the dock.
1: Huh? I thought you couldn't see this early in the morning, Henry.
0: You mean this late at night? Well, I guess it isn't that late. Those are some of the speedboat guys at the launching ramp.
1: That's fine. I want to have a few words with those fellows. We're going to give them something to think about.
0: Is that why you're carrying that sign?
1: Right. I had this sign made up a week ago. I had been waiting for the right psychological moment to nail it up on the launching ramp, and I think this is it.

0: What? You mean we've got to paint identification numbers on our boats?
1: You can read, can't you, Gus?
2: You mean you don't know why?
3: Yeah, we know why.
1: Don't forget to read the whole sign, fellas. Especially the part about the size of the letters and the color. Henry will register your boats in the log after you put your numbers on. He'll assign them so there's no duplication. The penalty for disguising the numbers or changing them after you're registered is a year in jail and $1,000 fine.
0: Man, you really want to burn a guy if he makes a mistake, don't you?
1: Changing registry numbers wouldn't be a mistake, my young friend. It'd be done intentionally to throw the blame on someone else.
3: And I suppose we can't scoot our boats until we get the numbers on them.
1: You suppose right, young fellow. You better get a can of paint and a brush. And to make it easier for you, I brought along numerical and alphabetical stamps.

0: Hello, Ben.
1: Howdy, Bill. Say, what you operating here? Sign painting school?
0: They're pretty busy, aren't they?
1: Just like ambitious beavers. This little stunt of yours ought to make them behave like young gentlemen, eh?
2: Well, I'll say it should.
0: Hello, Byron.
1: Howdy, young fella.
2: Hi.
1: You wondering what's going on here, too?
2: I sure am. But now that I'm here, I can see what Bill's up to. Boy, this should stop the water hot rod from scaring people half to death.
0: Huh? I hope so. Those registry numerals and letters can be seen easily far from shore with the naked eye. And they can be seen anywhere on the lake with field glasses.
2: And they better not come close to the swimming areas or they'll be in hot water. All I have to do is sit there with a pencil and pad of paper.
0: That'll do it. Then we'll pick them up when they come into the loading ramp. I've checked the legal angles on this, and it's okay. In fact, that's why it took so long to put this into effect.
2: Well, what do you mean?
0: I had the Ranger's attorney in Washington give me an opinion. You know, officers of the law have to be careful that they're not infringing on the rights of privacy and the right of every American citizen under the Constitution.
1: Hey, you know, that's something I never thought about. A peace officer breaking the law. But I guess it's possible.
3: Well, all the boats are registered in the book. As soon as that quick-drying paint dries, they can launch their boats.
0: Good, Henry. Now, there's one other thing that bothers me.
3: What?
0: I don't see that new high-speed super scooter that was on the lake last night. I wonder who owns that. And when they'll try a daylight run.

0: Give it another shot of paint over here, Mo. Hey, be careful it doesn't run there.
1: Okay, boss.
2: Man, is it hot with that respirator on.
3: Man and how. Glad to get it off. Say, that bolt looks pretty sharp.
2: Looks cool, all right. A couple of hours, we can rub it down with wax and she'll be ready to go.
3: Don't forget the registry numbers. Bill Jefferson means what he says.
2: Yeah, I've been thinking about that. That guy gives me a pain. I got an idea how to beat this registry number strain, though.
3: Yeah? How?
2: I'll show you after I get it rigged up. Come on, let's stencil on the regular number.
3: But I thought you said you had a way to beat it.
2: I have. But we still have to put the right number on. Let's go.
4: Come on, Henry, spill it. All the guys are here. Hey, climb up, you guys. Hold it down. Down.
5: I called you guys together to lay you out, but good.
2: You ain't bawling me out, mister. Get that straight.
5: You'd better listen to what I have to say. The lake might be closed to racing boats for the rest of the summer, with no guarantee that it'll be allowed next year.
2: These tough rangers, they murder me.
4: Hey, don't you ever keep your yap shut, Gus?
3: Yeah, button it up for a while. This is important to all of us.
4: Yeah.
5: There's a couple of wise guys in this crowd that make it bad for the rest of us. Bill asked me to pass the word that he'll make it plenty rough on us if this reckless harassing of swimmers and boats doesn't stop right now.
4: Yeah, well, I guess we better be careful. Bill can be tough when he has to. Boy, I'd sure like to know who the guys are that are making it hot for the rest of us.
3: Henry, I suppose you'll get special privileges if the rest of us are kicked off the lake.
5: I will not.

0: Now she's all set. We can take off for the lake and race.
1: Do you think we ought to?
0: Nah, come on. Don't tell me you're turning chicken, Mo.
1: No, but Bill Jefferson's nobody to fool around with.
0: I've got everything figured out. He'll never catch us.
1: Oh, no? Look at the size of that registry number. A blind man could see it.
0: I got that little problem solved, man. Look at this.
2: Switch of numbers?
0: Yeah, cool, ain't it?
2: Yeah, man, but how do you fasten them on?
0: Oh, with these little hooks here. You can hardly see them. Like this.
2: Man, they won't be able to tell who we are.
0: Oh, yes, they will.
2: What do you mean?
0: One set of switch numbers tells them we're Nick, and the other set is Henry Scott's number.

0: Look at that crazy fool, Byron. He'll kill himself.
1: I don't think so. Must be a new boat. Look at it go.
0: Yeah, I'm looking. But he's got that hot rod wide open.
1: He sure has. As long as he stays out there, we can't complain.
0: Yep, I reckon we can't.
1: Hey, he's swinging in here to the pier. That cheap punk, he could have killed somebody.
0: Well, you said it. He almost hit the end of the pier. Good thing so few were swimming there.
1: Yeah, he missed a couple of them by only about 5 feet.
0: Did you get his registry number?
1: What do you think I wrote on this piece of paper?
0: Well, let's go get Bill Jefferson.

0: Hey, fellas, here comes the boss ranger.
1: Yeah, and his buddy.
2: Nick, you're under arrest.
3: Under arrest? What for?
2: Don't play innocent with me, wise guy. Come on, let's go.
3: Well, sure, okay. But I still don't know why you're taking me in. But if you say so, let's go. I'm not fighting the law.
4: You use head, young man. You in enough trouble now.

0: All right, Mr. Hot Rodder, let's hear about it.
1: Hear about what?
0: Do you see this slip of paper, wise guy?
1: Well, sure.
0: It has your registry number on it. It was read off your board by the chief lifeguard at the swimming beach today when you hot-rodded your speedboat into within 5 feet of the swimming pier and raced out again. Now, don't tell me you don't know why we arrested you.
1: I...
2: You better tell the truth. We not have much use for liar around here.
1: Well, I don't know what to say, except that I didn't do it. And I can prove it. My boat was on the conditioning rack until almost the time you picked me up.
0: Is that so?
1: Yes, sir. That's the honest truth.
2: What do you think about that, Bill?
0: I don't know. Nick, you're a pretty clean-cut lad, and I'm going to let you go. But I'm also going to check out your story.
1: Well, thank you very much. Well, I like to race my boat, sure, but... Oh, I wouldn't deliberately try to kill people or break the law. Well, I don't want the lake closed to racing.
0: All right, Nick. You're going to leave.
1: Yes, sir. Just one question, please.
0: Shoot.
1: How'd my registry number get on another boat?
0: Nick, I wish I knew. But you can be sure of one thing.
1: Yes, sir.
0: I'll find out who switched numbers if it's the last thing I ever do.

0: Okay, switch the numbers, Mo.
1: Yeah? What are you gonna do?
0: You see those guys fishing over there?
1: Yeah, but you can't go between them.
0: You wanna bet?
1: Not with you. What if you tip them over?
0: They're supposed to have life jackets on. Watch this. How's that, man? I didn't even hit him.
1: Cool, man. But you tipped them both over.
0: So what? I'll blame Henry Scott for this one.

0: as two fishing boats capsize.
1: There they are.
0: Stumpy, Grey Wolf, go after the men on the port side. Henry and I'll take the men starboard.
2: Right.
3: I sure wonder how that happened.
0: All right, throw the lifelines and pull them in.

0: You fellas will be all right. Took aboard some water, but otherwise you're okay.
1: I'd sure like to get my hands on the punk that dumped us. Bad enough getting half drowned, but I lost about $100 worth of fishing gear.
2: Yeah, me too.
0: Well, we'll go right out and try to recover your gear. Henry's an expert diver.
1: Well, that'll be greatly appreciated, but what about that crazy speedboat?
0: Well, we'll get him too, sooner or later.
3: It better be sooner, young feller. He's getting crazier by the day.
0: Yeah, I know it. I just hope he doesn't kill somebody before we get him.

0: them fellas all right?
1: Yes, Ben. Anybody get the number of that boat?
0: Yep.
2: Boy, that's good. Who got it?
0: I did, with my telescope. You know, I got a funny feeling about that boat.
1: Let me have the number. We'll pick up the scoundrel.
0: Sure. You won't have to go far to pinch him.
1: Huh? What do you mean by that, you old grizzly?
0: Just this, walrus face.
3: What time to pay each other compliment? What number is it?
1: Take a look.
3: Now, Henry's number.
2: What? Let me see. Why, of all the low...
1: Control yourself, pal. Grey Wolf, Stumpy, close up the lake to speed boat racing.
2: Oh, can't we wait a little longer? Maybe we'll find him.
1: You heard the order, men.
4: Yes, sir, Bill, right away.
5: Get boats out of water plenty quick and no back talk.
6: Yes, sir.
5: We catch boat in water any time we arrest owner and anybody with him. Lake is closed.
7: Okay, we heard you. Come on, Will.
8: Yeah, we better do it all right.
5: We have 24-hour watch on lake. Don't try a race at night.

0: this your hot rod skimmer, youngster?
1: Yes, sir, Ranger.
0: Well, get it out of the lake. Didn't you hear the lake is closed to speedboats?
1: No, sir, I didn't. I just came up here yesterday from Canyon City.
2: How about motorboats, Ranger?
0: We ain't closed the lake to slow.

0: Did you get your boat out of the water, pal?
1: Sure. First thing. Boy, I'd like to get the guy that's responsible for this. There'll probably be ice on the lake before we find out who it is.
0: I don't think so.
2: You got your thinking cap on there, Bill?
0: Yes, Ben. Remember when you and Stumpy were calling each other sweet names?
2: Yeah, sure do.
0: Yep, Ben was about to say something about that boat. Yes, that's what I'm referring to. What were you going to say, Ben?
2: Let me think a spell.
0: Old brain cells don't turn over so fast nowadays, eh?
2: Hush up, you old walrus. Let me think. I got it.
0: It took you long enough.
2: Well, that boat, I'm sure it's the same one that ran into the swimming beach the other day.
0: Are you sure, Ben?
2: Sure, I'm sure. I don't make these things up, you know.
0: Oh, how can you tell one of them there hot rod scooters from another except my number? They're as much alike as peas in a pod.
2: I know that, but I'm sure it's the same boat.
0: Gentlemen, we're going to set a trap.
3: Huh? What do you mean?
0: What's that? Grey Wolf, I want you to hold a forest fire drill. Only we don't tell a soul it's a drill until the men get out in the forest.
4: Ah, I catch on.
0: Now sound the regular fire alarm and make like it's the real thing. Let it be known that all rangers have been taken off the lake to fight the fire. Ben, you can gossip that around to the right people so it'll spread to the right ears.
2: Yeah, sure will. I know some folks hereabouts that can spread news faster than a telegraph.
0: Stumpy, Ben, Henry, and I will meet here tonight after it gets dark.
1: Do you think the hot rodder we want will try to race his boat on the lake tonight?
0: Yep. He can't take the chance on tomorrow night because the forest fire might be out by then. Now, we've got to be very careful that no one sees us after the fire crews leave. Grey Wolf, take them way out in the wilderness so it'll eat up some time.
4: Right, Bill.
0: Henry, you and I are going to borrow an outboard motor.
1: Huh? Where?
0: From Johnny Potosik.
1: No joking. Why, he's the holder of 3 speedboat racing titles.
0: Right. He won the titles because he's got the fastest boat and the most powerful motor. I think all we need is the motor.

0: Well, Stumpy should be hiding near the launching platform by now.
1: Yeah. Boy, it's hot with these life jackets on.
2: Whew, you ain't joking, Henry. But I guess we need them.
0: Yeah, in case of a smash-up. We don't know what the other guy is going to do once he sees us. Anybody question you, pal, when you put your boat on the trailer and pulled out?
1: No. I told him I was taking it home. Mm-hmm. There isn't any room to work there now, anyhow.
0: Right.
2: Well, listen.
0: Ben, look through these night glasses and see if that's the same boat.
2: Yeah, I sure will. That's it, all right.
0: Let's get 'em.

0: there's another hot rod.
1: Ah, so what, man? Hell, I'll be out here when the Ranger's gone.
0: I don't like it. They're heading right for us and catching up.
1: What? Well, they won't catch this job.
0: Hey, a spotlight. It's Rangers.
1: It can't be.
0: Look for yourself. They're almost up with us.
1: Ah, how can they catch us? We got the fastest boat on the lake.
0: Shut down, man. Shut down. They want us to stop.
1: Yeah, I got a few tricks to show them.
0: No, man, no. It's no use. They're catching right up to us. They really got a hot ride.
1: Okay, okay. What are they doing here? They're supposed to be fighting a forest fire. What a bunch of...

0: Quiet down, you guys.
1: Fellas, I'm pleased to tell you that the lake is open to racing again.
2: Oh, that's good news.
3: That's great.
2: Yes, sir. And we won't let any more wise guys tie us up again, Bill.
1: I'm sure you fellas will see to that.
2: Yeah. Hey, what happened to Gus and Moe?
1: Well, they were convicted by the court, but given a suspended sentence. Now, they've been banned from the lake for 5 years. Perhaps by that time, they will have grown up. Well, see you next week for more adventure with
4: Ranger!

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2: As I live and breathe, and I do that once in a while, another whole week has gone by, and it's time for another visit with all your friends from the Children's Bible Hour. I hope you can spend some time with us. You won't want to miss today's visit. After some good music, we'll take time for a quickie quiz from the Bible, and you'll want to see if you can answer the questions before the kids in our studio. We'll tuck in an answer to your Bible question and then have a story called The Whole Picture.
3: First off, though, we have some good music from our cheerful cousins. They're going to be starting off with some old-time choruses that many of you know. 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

Here's another oldie most of you will know. In fact, I'm sure that many of you have sung this and stood up while you were singing. What do I mean? Oh, and sat down while you were singing, and then stood up again. What do I mean? What am I talking about? Well, the song is Hallelujah, Hallelujah, Hallelujah, Hallelujah, Praise Ye the Lord.

Take a little rest, kids, as we hear from Sherilyn with a good song taken right from 1 Corinthians 13, all about...

0: Lord Jesus, in the song we've just heard, we've said, Jesus, I love you. But help us to remember that the best way to tell you that we love you is to show you and to serve you. Help us to be good servants, starting right in our own homes, helping mom and dad, being kind to brothers and sisters. And then help us to be good servants at school, doing our homework and telling other kids about you. And help us also to be faithful in our church, loving you and praising you and serving you. Thank you for this time together with our friends. In Jesus' name, amen.
1: Always take time to pray.
0: I promise you a quiz, so let's take time for it right now, okay? See if you can answer the questions before our kids do. Hey, Mr. Ken, I like the different sounds that you come up with to tell us who gets the correct answer. What are we going to hear if the girls get a correct answer? Oh, I think that's called the cow piano. Why, I don't know. But anyway, how about the boys? Ah, clarinet. All right, let's see which sound we hear the most, okay? Give the first question to the boys. All of these are, what's the missing word? Now, these are from the King James Version, but if you have, a word that's similar from another version, I'll accept it. All right? This is from Genesis. Am I my brother's... Josh.
2: Keeper.
0: Keeper, right. Girls, from the book of Job, I know that my Redeemer... Julianne.
3: Liveth,
0: right. Okay. Boys, redeeming the time because the days are... Josh again?
4: Numbered.
0: Numbered is wrong. Girls, can you take it? Becky?
5: Evil.
0: Evil, right. All right. Girls, this is yours. A soft answer turns away... Becky?
5: Wrath.
0: Wrath. Okay, good. Boys, for by grace are you saved through... Boy, missed this. Another job.
5: Faith.
0: Faith. All right. Oh, we're getting them thick and fast here. Girls, blessed are they that mourn, for they shall be... It's from the Beatitudes. Rachel?
6: Comforted.
0: Comforted, right. Boys, create in me a clean... Oh, do you have an easy one, or do you have an easy one? Carl?
7: Heart.
0: Heart is right. All right, girls, the last one. For unto us a child is born, unto us a son is...
8: Given.
0: Given, right. Okay. Well, we heard that cow piano 5 times. We heard the clarinet 3 times. So the girls are our winners today.
9: Yay!
0: Mark has a cute song from Patch the Pirate all about the importance of telling the truth.

0: speaking of telling the truth, let's take time to talk about some of the truth in God's Word. Let's take time for Answers to Your Bible Questions. Anna writes from way off in Victoria, British Columbia, and she asks, Uncle Charlie, how did God get to heaven, and how did he make the earth? Well, Anna, those are both very good questions, and you know something? Hard to answer in a way that you and I can understand. You see, God has always been around. He never had a beginning and will never have an ending, sort of like a wedding ring, a perfect circle. No beginning, no ending. Now, God created the heavens and the earth. If you look in Webster's dictionary, or any dictionary for that matter, you'll see that the word created means to make something out of nothing. God spoke, and the earth came into being. He spoke, and there were animals and birds and man. He spoke, and the heavens and the earth were created. How did he do it? We really don't know, because our minds are not as great as God's. But you know something? Genesis 1:1 tells us that in the beginning, God created the heavens and the earth. And we can believe it because God says it so. But you know something? I really kind of believe that when we get to heaven, God's going to help us to understand that just a little bit better.
1: Don't forget, if you have a question that has puzzled you, we'll be glad to help. Or maybe you have a problem at home or at school with which you'd like help. Or you have a prayer request you'd like our staff to pray about. We'd love to hear from you. And you can write to me at CBH Ministries, P.O. Box 1001, Grand Rapids, Michigan 49501. That's CBH Ministries, P.O. 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
0: Now, after all that talking, let's get back to our music makers and listen as our three nieces sing a beautiful song called A Perfect Heart.

In a few moments, it will be story time. Hey, do you ever wonder why God allows certain things to come into our lives? In the story today, a girl cannot accept the fact that her little brother was born deaf. To get us ready for the story, we have two good things. First up, Jonathan says that in order to know what God is doing in our lives and in the lives of others, we need to see things through God's eyes.

And now the cousins have a short chorus that tells us we just need to keep on trusting the Lord, even when we can't understand.

0: story today, written especially for the Children's Bible Hour by Barbara Westberg, is entitled The Whole Picture.
1: Hey, Mom! I'm home! Guess what?
2: Shh! How many times must I remind you to be quiet, Jolene? You'll wake the baby.
1: Oh, Mom, you know it never wakes Brent when I'm noisy. Oh, goody! You made a cake! Can I help frost it?
2: Sure, but I'm almost finished.
1: You know, Mom, I think Brent could sleep through a cyclone.
2: Maybe so, but I just...
1: Yesterday, a bloom popped right beside his bed, and he didn't even jump.
2: I know. He's a much better sleeper than you ever were. Sometimes it worries me.
1: That he's good? He sure is better than Kathy's little brother. The least little noise scares him, and he starts bawling. He's even scared of squeaky toys. But I've got something to tell you. Cushing's gonna have a Western week.
2: Western week? What's that? Tell me about it while I wash these dishes.
1: It's a special week when everyone dresses like cowboys or pioneers. There'll be gunfights downtown, and games in the park, and singing in the stadium, and sidewalk sales.
2: Oh, my! Sounds like quite a week for our little town of Cushing.
1: And a big parade.
2: When is all this going to happen?
1: I'm not sure. In 2 or 3 months, I think.
2: As excited as you were, I thought it was next week. It sounds like fun.
1: Mother! I'm home! Mother? Mom? Where is everyone? Oh, here's a note. Gone to take Brent to the doctor. Be back around 3:30. Oh, that's right. Mom had an appointment for Brent's checkup today. Sure is quiet around here. What time is it? They should be back any... Here they are now. I'll go out and meet them. Hi, Mom. Hello, Brent, sweetheart. Come to your big... Why, Dad, what are you doing home so early?
3: I went with your mother to take Brent to the doctor, honey.
1: You did? Why?
3: We were concerned about Brent, and I thought it best to go with her.
1: Concerned about Brent? Why? There's nothing wrong with him, is there? He's cute and healthy, and... There's nothing wrong with him, is there? Something is wrong. What is it?
3: Honey, you've noticed how soundly Brent sleeps? Even when you run and yell and bang doors?
1: Sure, but...
3: And not even unexpected loud noises scare him?
1: Yes, but...
3: There's a reason, Jolene. Brent is deaf.
1: Brent is deaf? You mean Brent can't hear? Not hear anything?
2: Not a thing, Jolene. Nothing.
1: Deaf? No! I can't believe it! God wouldn't just let him be deaf. The doctors can fix it, can't they? Give him an operation or something?
3: I'm afraid not. At least they don't think so at this point.
1: But why? Why would God let such a thing happen to him? I just can't believe it!
2: Would you bring Brent here for me, please? We've got to hurry or we'll miss the parade.
1: Here, baby, put your arm in this. Oh, I keep forgetting that he can't hear. I still can't believe it. It's been 3 months since we found out he was deaf. Brent's so sweet and lovable. It's hard to believe he can't hear. How could God let such a terrible thing happen to us? We are Christians. God is supposed to take care of his children. How can Mom and Dad be so calm? They keep telling me to trust God, that his ways are always right. How can they treat Brent just like any other baby? Oh, I don't understand. It just isn't fair.
2: Jolene, are you coming?
1: We're just about ready. I'm putting Brent's sweater on him. Kathy's little brother is saying Dad and bye-bye. Brent hardly ever makes a sound, just cries.

0: a crowd! Western Week sure seems to be a success.
1: I can't see a thing!
0: Here comes the parade! Hand Brent to me, Martha. I'll hold him on my shoulders.
1: I can't see!
2: Try standing over here, Jolene. Maybe you'll be able to see a little better.
1: Here comes the band! I can't see it, but I hear it.
2: Look at Brent! He's so excited. You'd better hold on to him tightly, Mark. Look! Here come the clowns.
1: What clowns? I can't see. Oh, now I see one. And there's another. Oh, it'll be so much better if I could see it all together instead of one row at a time.
0: Here, Martha. Take Brent. Now, young lady, up you go on my shoulders. How's that?
1: Oh, much better. Now I can see the parade both ways, coming and going. Oh, this is much better than seeing just a little at a time. Can Brent still see, Mother?
2: Yes, he can see fine.
1: Oh, I hope I can be in the band someday. I love their uniforms. Look at the covered wagon. And that float, it's a teepee. Oh, there's so much to see. The clown and balloons and the miners. Oh, look at the puppy. This is so much fun. I just love that parade.
0: We know. You've told us 4 times.
1: Brent liked it too, especially the horses.
0: You know, Jolene, I've been thinking. Life is a lot like a parade. And we're like the children in the crowd who can see just one row at a time. In life, we see only one day at a time as it passes. But God is above the crowd. He sees the past and the future. He sees life coming and going.
3: We wonder why Brent is deaf. But that's because we see only the present. God knows why, because He sees the whole picture.
1: Well, I wish God would put me on His shoulders so I could see why, too.
0: That's where trust comes in, Jolene. God's ways are far above ours. Out of sorrow, He brings joy. Out of Brent's handicap, He can bring a great blessing.
3: Trust is such an important thing. I'm learning more and more about it. I keep repeating Proverbs 3, verse 5 to myself. Trust in the Lord with all your heart, and lean not on your own understanding. I don't understand why Brent is deaf, but I am trying and learning to trust God.
0: Maybe someday God will show us the whole picture of our lives, too.
1: I hope so. That would be so neat.
0: Until then, we don't have to understand why things happen. We just have to believe that God's way is best and trust Him.
3: And when we do see the whole picture, I'm sure it will be a beautiful

Aren't you glad that when God looks at our world, he sees the whole picture, past, present, and future, and he is in control? Oh, how we need to learn to trust him day by day, for we don't know what is coming in the future. I'm Uncle Charlie, and you can write to me at P.O. Box 1001, Grand Rapids, Michigan 49501. Goodbye now. 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
4: The following contains mature themes. Parental guidance is suggested. How do you do? Most people will answer that question quickly and say they're fine or good. Or at least not so bad. But many people are hiding problems that society couldn't have imagined when Unshackled first took to the airwaves. Mental health problems are growing, and the solutions can sometimes be as troubling as the disease. They can also take their toll on the families and loved ones of those afflicted. The woman in our story found out exactly what that was like, and she carried a heavy burden, until her heart, mind, and very life were unshackled.

0: Stay here on the mat while I get you some dry clothes. You know, I don't want you tromping snow around the house, okay?
1: Yes, Mom.
0: Stay here.
1: I will.
0: I'll be right back.
1: Okay.
0: Stay away from the Christmas tree, or Santa will take all your presents back to the North Pole.
2: Crazy snow.
0: All we needed was another 6 inches of snow. I hate these Minnesota winters. First chance I get. Nikki! Nikki! What did you do to the... Nikki! Where are you? Nikki!
3: 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The beginning of Pacific Garden Mission goes back almost 150 years to 1877, when it opened as a place of shelter and help for Chicago's homeless. From that day to this, it has never closed, but has grown to serve greater numbers with expanded help, including meals, lodging, clothing, and even some medical and dental care, as well as counseling, all for free. Counselors deal especially with personal problems that often underlie the homeless condition. The thrust is toward a change of direction and a fresh start in life. A spiritual transformation, if you will, which is what this program celebrates. Now for broadcast around the earth, here is episode number 3950 in the series Unshackled, the program that makes you face yourself and think. She grew up in a troubled home at a time when nobody understood or even acknowledged the exact struggle her mother faced. Would it be her downfall or a doorway? Find out now in this true story of a woman we're calling Nikki, right now on Unshackled.
4: I was almost 3 years old the first time I died. I was trying to unplug the radios. I could plug in the Christmas lights. When the plug wouldn't come out, I used my teeth. Somehow, I knocked a potted plant and a large stereo speaker down. I'm not even sure which one landed on me. When Mom found me, I wasn't breathing. She threw me in the car and started off for the hospital. Halfway there, I woke up and started screaming.
5: Well, Miss Elson, it seems she's going to be okay. Her breathing is normal and her blood pressure is where we'd like to see it.
0: Her face? Will that hole in her mouth heal?
5: It will, but... I need you to take this plastic mold with you and have her keep it in her mouth while she sleeps. That'll keep her cheek from growing back together as it heals.
0: She's gonna love that.
5: It's either that, or she'll have a visible scar on her face.
4: Being only 2 years old, I didn't keep the appliance in my mouth, and the wound fused together the first night. I grew up in Minnesota, in Brainerd. When I was 4 and a half, my sister Rachel was born. I wasn't aware of my mom's struggles, though I did hear the word crazy a lot. When I was in first grade, Mom and Dad divorced, and my mom moved out. The next year, she moved out of the state, and it was just Dad, Rachel, and I.
6: Your mom's moved out of the state. I don't know where she went.
1: Can Rachel and I go visit her?
6: Are you listening? I don't even know where she is at this point.
1: I want Mommy.
6: Look, you two just play. I'm going in the garage for a while. I need some time alone.
1: Are you gonna smoke again, Daddy? Mrs. Patterson says it's bad for you.
6: Yeah, maybe your teacher can get through the day without smoking. I can't.
1: Are you okay, Dad? Your driving's kind of scaring me.
6: I'm fine. I just have a bit of a headache.
1: We don't need to go to church, Dad. I know you were up late last night.
6: If we don't show up, I'll never hear the end of it from your grandma and grandpa. And you don't need to be telling him how late I was up last night.
1: I like church.
6: Oh, yeah?
1: I like talking to God. Sometimes when I talk to him, I just start making noises. I can't help it.
6: You don't need to be telling them about that either.
4: Dad was drinking more and more since he and Mom divorced. He was even taking some drugs, smoking dope, and using meth. Before too long, things were getting worse, especially when he would try to detox himself.
1: Nikki, are you making us dinner again? Dad ain't here. I kind of have to. Can we have honey sandwiches again? Yeah, the bread don't look bad. We need to have Dad get us some new bread after this, though. Okay. Oh, no. What's wrong? There's only enough honey for one sandwich. You want to split a mayonnaise sandwich, too? Do I like them? Not really much of a choice. Oh, okay.
4: Rachel and I did all our own laundry and kept the house in decent shape. Dad was out a lot, and when he was home... We spent a lot of time arguing. Almost every weekend we had his friends over for parties. As Rachel and I got a few years older, we got to be bartenders.
2: I like the way you mix your drinks, little girl. You make them strong. Is that your tip jar?
1: Yes, sir.
2: Okay, hang on. I think I have a 10 here somewhere.
1: I'm saving up for some new sneakers. Oops, I filled it too high.
2: No, I don't mind.
1: I'll just take a sip out of the glass.
2: Atta girl. Oh, look. I found a 20.
1: Wow, thank you.
5: You get yourself those shoes, little girl.
4: We were either alone or surrounded by drunks and dopers. They were just a regular fixture in our lives. I learned at an early age to step over their passed out bodies in our home.
1: When is Dad coming home?
4: I hope he never comes home.
1: Why is Dad so mean, Nikki?
4: Sometimes I get so angry. Does Dad ever touch you?
1: He grabs my arm sometimes. See this bruise?
4: Yeah. But does he touch you any other ways, Rachel?
1: No, he just yells a lot.
4: I wish he just yelled at me.
7: There were all kinds of abuse in that house. Mental, physical, and spiritual. Dad was high, or drunk, or just angry. I tried as hard as I could to keep Rachel from being alone with him. I loved her a lot, but I also resented her, as I didn't think Dad abused her like he did me. And every now and then, I took it out on her. It was like I blacked out, and while I was out of my head, I just beat her up. When I was in the fourth grade, my dad called us into the living room.
8: I got a letter from your mother.
1: From Mom? What does she say?
8: Not much. She lives in Ohio and she got married again. Oh, and you have a baby sister. Now, leave me alone. I got things to do.
1: I don't even remember Mom. Dad says she gave you that scar on your face.
4: Mom didn't do that. I almost wish she did.
1: Why are you mad, Nikki?
4: Mom left us and has a whole new family. You don't understand because Dad doesn't mess with you like he does me. I can't wait to get out of here. Tell you what, and you better not tell anybody this.
1: I won't.
4: I promise myself I'm going to be pregnant by the time I'm 17. That's how I'm getting out of here. And I promise, in front of God, when I'm pregnant, I'm going to quit drinking and doing drugs.
1: I don't want you to leave me alone, Nikki.
4: I truly couldn't wait to get away from my dad, but I didn't want to leave Rachel with him. Then, on the last day of fifth grade, Dad told Rachel and me that we were going to spend the summer with our mother in Ohio. We were so happy, and to ours and Dad's surprise, it went really well. We played with our baby sister, Ruthie, and Mom seemed to be doing great. We couldn't understand why Dad was so bitter with her. When we went back the next summer, we found out what he was talking about.
1: Mom? Mama? Can you even hear us?
9: Mommy? Talk to us, Mommy. What's wrong with her, Nikki? What's she staring at?
4: I don't know, Rachel.
7: Mom just sat and stared into space, talking to people that weren't there. Rachel and I took care of little Ruthie. She even slept in bed with me while Rachel had her own bed in our room. Rachel and I spent some time with our Aunt Jana, who lived nearby. She told us that Mom was off her meds, which is why she sometimes looked like a zombie. We liked Aunt Jana okay, but she liked to talk about death and spiritualism. She even did palm readings on us, which was kind of weird. Soon after that, I started seeing weird stuff. Dark cloud-like images with horrible faces.
4: Rachel, is that you? Rachel! Stop it! You're gonna wake Ruthie up. I can't believe she's still asleep. Rachel? What's going on? Rachel, wake up!
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7: Rachel and Ruthie slept through the whole experience. It was a good thing, too. I was scared to death. While the bed was shaking, I saw a dark figure standing over my bed. The next morning, I said something to my mom about it, and she told me she'd heard it, but had no idea where it was coming from. That's when I started getting interested in spiritualism and other wacky stuff. I spent the next school year learning what I could before I went to visit my mom in Ohio again. Once we got there, our mom took us to visit our Aunt Jana, who had moved two states away.
10: Your mom isn't doing so well. Nikki, you need to get her and your sisters back to Ohio.
1: What's wrong with her?
10: Well, you probably know she isn't right in the head.
1: Sometimes she's fine.
10: Nikki, your mom is a paranoid schizophrenic.
1: What do you mean?
10: In your mom's case, it means she can't always tell what's real and what isn't. She hears voices talk to her and tell her to do things. Are you okay? You look mad.
1: She's been like this for a long time. Why didn't anyone say something? All I ever heard was that she was crazy.
10: It's not nice to talk about, Nikki.
1: Yeah? It's even not nicer to not talk about.
7: As surprised as I was to find out about my mom, I was more surprised that I had to get us back to Ohio. As if everything was all right and I knew how to do it. I wasn't even old enough to drive yet. The trip started okay. Somewhere along the way, Mom switched off.
1: Mom, what is the matter with you? You've been driving around the gas station for 4 hours now. We need something to eat. Mom! Mom! Snap out of it!
9: What's the matter with Mom?
1: It's gonna be okay, Rachel. Just take care of Ruthie.
9: But what's wrong?
1: God, why don't you help us? You can see she ain't right.
9: Who are you talking to, Nikki?
1: I'm talking to God, but he ain't listening.
11: Wow, Nikki, that's scary. What happened?
1: It was really weird stuff. After I started yelling at God, I looked in this coin purse that was sitting on the seat. I looked in the thing 100 times, and there was never anything in it.
11: Yeah?
1: But when I felt like God was telling me to look again, there was a $10 bill in it.
11: For real? And it wasn't there before?
1: I would have sworn there was nothing in there. All of a sudden, $10.
11: What did your mom do?
1: She snapped out of her spell, and we made it to a hotel.
11: Sounds like God answered your prayer.
1: I figured you'd say that.
11: I believe in prayer.
1: Well, it worked out. When everyone else went swimming, I tried to call my dad. My grandma Rose answered and figured out where we were so my dad could come and get us.
11: I'll tell ya, it'll be nice to have you here for the summer for once. I've wanted to ask you to come to camp with me, but you've been in Ohio every year.
1: Summer camp? That sounds fun.
11: Talk to your dad. It's through the church. It'd be super fun to have you come with me.
7: My dad let me go to camp with my friend Stephanie. He probably figured it would score points with his parents. Truth is, I had a lot of fun. We played games and did all the typical camp stuff. On the last night, they had a revival. It was so different from anything I was used to, but I knew those people wanted to see me come to God. Something in me knew I needed it too. I started to cry and just couldn't stop. It was like I started feeling all the hate and anger that had been building up in me for years, with my mom, with my dad, and all the people that had kept the truth from me for so long. I was still feeling crummy when we got back to Brainerd and Stephanie's church.
12: Stephanie wanted me to talk to you and see if you were okay.
1: I don't know what's going on. This has been a great week, but now I gotta go home.
12: Do you not like your home?
1: I don't know if I can face my dad and my life. That time at camp was so nice.
12: Probably because we focused so much on Jesus and how he can change a person. Do you want to be changed?
1: What do you mean?
12: You could ask Jesus into your heart and he will help you.
1: I do need help. The girl that left here last week probably can't face what's waiting at home. It's too much. Yeah, I think I need to change. I need Jesus to help me.
12: All you need to do is tell him that you're a sinner and ask him to help you. Ask him to make you into the person he wants you to be. He's not going to make your life perfect, because we live in a broken world. But he'll save your soul, never leave you, and take you to heaven someday. Do you want to pray with me?
7: As I prayed, I felt a deep, dark, heavy burden being drained from me, from the top to the bottom. I got so weak I couldn't lift my arms. I felt the Holy Spirit start at the top of my head and move down to my toes.
8: Well, look who's home from Bible camp. How was it?
1: Amazing. I had so much fun, and I found Jesus.
8: Found Jesus? What does that mean?
1: It means I'm a Christian now.
8: You weren't a Christian before?
1: Jesus lives in my heart now, Dad.
8: Oh, man. You're one of those born-againers, aren't you?
1: I'm a Christian now. I'm able to forgive you and Mom and all the others that treated me bad.
8: Oh, yeah? I don't remember asking for your forgiveness.
7: Dad didn't like the change he saw in me. He grounded me from hanging out with Stephanie and going to church. One nice thing happened at this time. My grandma Midge was able to convince my dad to let me get cosmetic surgery to reduce the scarring on my face. That was good, but without the church, Stephanie's influences, and regular sermons and doses of God's word, it wasn't long before I was back into my old habits. Drinking, drugs, and skipping school was almost a daily activity.
8: Great. Just great.
1: I'm sorry. I didn't plan for this to happen.
8: You got kicked out of school, Nikki. This is a big deal.
1: I know.
8: I did dumb stuff when I was in school, too. But I never got caught.
1: Never?
8: And don't think I don't know what you've been doing with those boys.
1: I'm almost 16.
8: Exactly. Quit acting like you're 21. You still live in my house. You can obey my rules.
1: You've never given me any rules.
8: I thought it was the worst thing that could happen when you came back from that church camp, all religious, telling me what to do and what not to do. This is better. Now we can get along and get high together.
1: Then be glad I'm not acting all religious anymore.
8: Oh, I am. I really am.
7: Nobody would have thought I was any kind of Christian at that point. I was living for me and all the fun I could have. That changed when I got into a four-wheeler accident. I died 2 times before making it to the hospital and ended up with a head injury that seriously messed up my memory. I hallucinated so much that sometimes I didn't know if what I was experiencing was real or not. As time went on, I got better and better. However, that put an end to my need for doing dangerous things.
11: Are you sure you don't want to come to church with me, Nikki?
1: I'd be okay with it, but my dad still doesn't want me to. I don't want to say anything to him, but...
11: What is it?
1: I'm afraid to die, Steph. I mean, I don't even want to smoke a cigarette if there's nobody around. You know, in case I start choking or something.
11: But if you really trusted in Jesus, you don't need to be afraid.
7: I may have trusted Jesus at that camp, but I was still living a pretty sinful life. I was dating a guy named Sean, and while I was still only 16, I got pregnant.
13: Remember when we were younger? You said you wanted to be pregnant before you were 17?
1: I guess I accomplished that.
13: You said you would give up drinking and drugs, too.
1: I did say that, Rachel. And I meant it.
13: Maybe I ought to hold you to that.
7: I did keep that promise. Sean and I had our baby girl and got married, even though I was only 17 and he was 18. We made a ton of mistakes. Sean had anger issues, and I was in need of constant control. Still, God had a plan for us.
14: Are you serious?
1: Yes.
14: You want us to adopt your sister?
1: We need to get her away from my dad. He is hurting her too.
14: We just became adults and have a baby. How are we going to take care of a 12-year-old?
1: You would rather she stayed with my dad?
14: No. I think it's a good idea to get her away from your dad, but you gotta be real, girl.
1: Why can't you just get on board with this? It's like you don't care about her or me at all. I don't know what I'm doing.
14: Because I don't see how we can make this work. I'd love to hop on a plane and go to Bora Bora, but I don't know how to do that either. Doesn't mean you need to divorce me.
1: This is important to me.
14: Okay, fine. I'll see what we can do.
7: We started talking to a lawyer, making plans to adopt Rachel. Somehow, my dad found out about it, and all of a sudden, there were people watching us, even stalking us. My dad seemed to know everyone in town, and even had friends in the police department. Staying in Brainerd wasn't going to work for us anymore, so we rented a place in another town and moved in the middle of the night. When I was 19, I gave birth to our second daughter.
11: She's so pretty, Nikki. Yeah, you're gonna look just like your mama.
15: Not at the rate we're going. Sean hasn't been able to keep a job. I'm way behind on her bills.
11: I had no idea. Why didn't you reach out to me?
15: Come on, Steph. I don't want to bother you with our problems.
11: Have you bothered God with your problems? You know he wants you to talk to him.
15: Me and God have been quits for a while now. He doesn't want to hear my problems either.
11: You may be quits with God, but I don't think he's quits with you.
16: After I talked to Stephanie, random people started showing up at her house, delivering groceries, dropping off cards, diapers, and even job offers. Steph and her dad came over with food and fixed her plumbing, which had not been working. I had no idea people did things like that. That's not how things happened in my life, and it made us feel pretty scummy, like we didn't deserve anyone's charity. And in truth, we didn't. So when we were invited to Steph's church to see a play called Heaven's Gates and Hell's Flames, we didn't think we could turn it down. Good thing, too.
15: You're so quiet. What are you thinking about, Sean?
5: I don't quite know how to say it.
15: Is it about the play? Did it start you thinking?
5: Yeah. When they asked people if they wanted to receive Christ, I wanted to go forward, but instead I said that prayer where I was sitting.
15: You did? For real?
5: I know this isn't all new to you, but I know God saved me as I was sitting there. I know there's something different about me now.
15: That's great. I'm really happy to hear that. Because...
5: What's going on?
15: I've decided to recommit my life tonight, too. All the anger and bitterness I've had, I can't hang on to that. It's hurting me, and I don't want that.
5: I had no idea how you were going to respond.
15: I'm with you, Sean. 100%. And I think we need to give our marriage over to God as well. We need to make him first.
5: Is there a problem?
15: The problem is we weren't putting God first. I wasn't even putting you first. It was all about me. I'd like us to try to make our marriage about God. Let him lead us.
5: Well, I can't say I've been doing a great job, so letting him be the boss sounds great to me.
16: Things began to change for us. It wasn't always perfect, but we were on a path that worked for us. There was just one thing I needed to do.
17: Nick? Oh my, Nick, it has been a while.
15: Hi, Daddy. I wanted to see you, and I'm gonna need you to listen to me for a bit so I can get this all out.
17: Okay, real good. Come in.
15: I know I've told you this in the past, but I'm a Christian now, for real. And this time I'm letting God take control of my life.
17: Uh-huh.
15: I came here today to see you and tell you about the forgiveness I feel because of Jesus. You can know that feeling too.
17: I don't know, Nick. I don't know that I can be forgiven.
15: You can, Dad. I know you can, because I forgive you.
16: My dad made a profession of faith, and he truly became a great dad. Unfortunately, he couldn't win all his struggles and passed away from a drug overdose a few years later. Mom lost her mental health battle, but that's no reason to think God doesn't love us and that he hasn't saved us. My life was messed up from an early age, and I only made it worse. But because of people praying for me and showing the love of God, Christ was able to help me turn my life around. If the Son, therefore, shall make you free, ye shall be free indeed.
3: 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That's right. 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So we're now producing an exciting new children's show called The Clue Crew. This is a family-friendly adventure series where there's always a biblical lesson to be learned and a mystery to be solved. We're also bringing to life powerful gospel truths in a new series called History's Greatest Sermons. This program will feature the very words of Billy Sunday, Charles Spurgeon, Dwight L. Moody, and many more, all dramatized and delivered by our very own Unshackled actors. And then there's our daily devotionals. In these 4-minute episodes, we hear a true story of transformation with supporting scripture and an application point to help us dive deeper in our biblical understanding. If you'd like to hear any of these new programs in your area, we encourage you to reach out to your station manager and ask them if they can bring you The Clue Crew, History's Greatest Sermons, and Unshackled's Daily Devotionals. This is program number 3950, heard in the true story of Nikki, where Angela Morris, Sherilyn Galimo, Ed DiZzolo, Nicole Scimeca, Larissa Julianis, and Michael Wallner. Original music, Don Badorf. Sound effects, Michael Wallner. Audio engineer, David Pierczynski. Script, Darby Kern. 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You can find us on Facebook, X, Instagram, and YouTube at Unshackled PGM. So, until next time, unless our Lord returns before then, I'm Timothy Gregory, reminding you that the doors to Pacific Garden Mission are open night and day. Thanks for listening, and may God bless you.

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3: In news, I'm Mary Rose. British police arrested several men on suspicion of terrorism and explosive charges Sunday near an airbase the U.S. military has been using to facilitate strikes on Iran. President Trump was asked about the arrest on Sunday.
4: The arrest in the U.K. was fantastic. Working with Britain, it was an amazing job. We had them under investigation. They were looking to do big damage to our force.
3: A growing debate over academic standards is putting the University of California under scrutiny, correspondent Richard Boyd reports.
5: More than 2,000 UC faculty members have signed letters raising concerns about students' math and reasoning skills since SAT and ACT scores were dropped from admissions. Remedial courses are reportedly increasing as regents consider bringing testing back. Critics say the current system relies too heavily on grades and short essays and argue that California must restore academic rigor if its universities are to remain excellent. Richard Boyd reporting.
3: A new survey finds most Americans believe the rule of law is weaker today than it was a decade ago.
6: 56% said the rule of law has declined compared with 14% who said it's stronger. Democrats were more likely to blame Donald Trump, while Republicans more often cited election reforms. Some analysts argue the deeper problem is cultural, declining respect for law, accountability, and truth across American society. Ron Taylor reporting.
3: Thousands of flights have been disrupted as a powerful nor'easter slams the East Coast. The National Weather Service says the slow-moving storm is expected to dump more heavy rain and create dangerous surf conditions from Jersey to New England. This is SRN News. Does your child have a chatbot for a friend? Correspondent Michael Harrington reports.
7: A new study of teenagers in the U.S., U.K., India, and eight other countries finds that one-third of them have an AI companion. The same survey also reveals that adolescents have fewer friendships amongst actual human beings than ever before. Meanwhile, 40% of the teens who participated in the poll say they're not fully confident that there is any adult in their life that has a genuine interest in listening to them. Michael Harrington reporting.
3: The Supreme Court will not intervene in a custody dispute over a child who was born after a surrogate mother refused a California couple's wishes to have an abortion. Justice Elena Kagan denied the request from Makena West, who was seeking conservatorship over the baby boy she gave birth to in Texas. Multiple courts have rejected West's efforts to have a say in the treatment of the child who was born with a heart condition. This is SRN News. A popular type of weight loss drug may be causing problems with people's eyesight.
8: Millions of Americans are on weight loss drugs, but now some are filing a lawsuit against the companies of GLP-1 drugs, claiming they were not warned of a rare type of sudden vision loss as a side effect. Common Spirit St. Anthony North Hospital CMO Dr. Crystal Tamara specializes in weight loss medicine.
9: When we have rapid changes in blood sugar in people who have type 2 diabetes, which we use these medications for, that they can have issues with blurry vision or even an increase in something called diabetic retinopathy.
8: She says there is a small risk of sudden permanent vision loss, but overall the benefits continue to outweigh the risk. And I'm Scott Pringle.
3: Dog owners may live a longer life. Research published by the American Association says dog ownership is tied to a 24% drop in all causes of death for the general population. More details at srnnews.com.
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0: Elsewhere in news, I'm Mary Rose. British police arrested several men on suspicion of terrorism and explosive charges Sunday near an airbase the U.S. military has been using to facilitate strikes on Iran. President Trump is praising the arrests.
1: The arrest in the U.K. was fantastic. Working with Britain, it was an amazing job. We had them under investigation. They were looking to do big damage to our force.
0: Danish intelligence is warning of a growing, though still limited, risk that Russia could strike a NATO nation. Correspondent Ron Taylor reports.
2: A new assessment says Moscow has intensified hybrid warfare across Europe, including sabotage, cyber attacks, and drone operations. Officials say Russia may be testing Western resolve while reportedly exploring drones launched from ships in the Mediterranean. Denmark's defense minister says the Kremlin is under growing pressure and failing to achieve its objectives, but warns that pressure could make Putin more dangerous. Ron Taylor reporting.
0: Over 40 million people on the northeast coast are feeling the impact of a major nor'easter. Coastal areas of New York and New Jersey are under a state of emergency as this powerful nor'easter is lashing the northeast coast. Hundreds of flights have been canceled, with wind gusts of more than 70 miles an hour reported in some areas. And flooded roads make driving treacherous. PowerOutage.com says more than 100,000 customers are still without power at this time on Sunday afternoon. This is SRN News. A battle over religious freedom in Connecticut. Correspondent Michael Harrington has this story.
3: A Superior Court judge has dismissed a lawsuit by a group of parents who say the state's vaccine mandate for their children violates their closely held religious beliefs. The judge found the mandate does not violate the Connecticut Religious Freedom Restoration Act. Connecticut is one of five states that do not allow parents to opt their kids out of vaccines for religious reasons. The others are California, Maine, Minnesota, and New York. Michael Harrington reporting.
0: Italian Prime Minister Giorgio Meloni plans to introduce legislation banning burqas and hijabs in schools. The proposal would not apply to the hijab, the headscarf worn by many Muslim women. Religious freedom advocates are raising concerns, saying the measure could restrict religious expression. This is SRN News. More problems for troubled Volkswagen. Correspondent Keith Peters reports.
4: Volkswagen Group says it is recalling 2.86 million Volkswagen and Audi branded vehicles as a precautionary measure over a screw whose failure could cause a loss of steering. The affected vehicles are Volkswagen Tiguan, Touran, Golf, Golf Variant, and Caddy models built between September 2013 and July 2024, and Audi Q3 models made between October 2017 and May 2024. There have been no known incidents with damage to personal or properties, according to Germany's KBA Motor Vehicle Agency. Keith Peters reporting.
0: A new study suggests cutting back on ultra-processed foods could improve mental health. Researchers report people who reduce their intake by more than 85% experience less depression and anxiety. More details at srnnews.com.
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9: Now, don't think that faith is the way to get out of suffering. Faith may be a way to endure suffering. Some have faith to escape. Some have faith to endure. The question again is this. Can you trust God when you are submerged in suffering? Can you say with Job today, though he slay me, yet will I trust him?
8: Welcome to Love Worth Finding, featuring the profound yet practical lessons of Adrian Rogers. We've all faced devastation at some point in our lives. It's in those difficult seasons that we often ask, if God is enough, can God be trusted in our troubles? This is what Job learned in his suffering. In part one of today's message, Adrian Rogers began to share how the book of Job shows us that God himself is not only necessary, but he is enough. If you have your Bible, turn now to Job chapter 13 and look at verse 15 as Adrian Rogers shares part two of Can God Be Trusted in Your Troubles?
9: The title of the message is Can God Be Trusted in Your Troubles? All of us know that God is necessary. We know we could not exist without Him. I hope you know that. But that's not really the greatest question. Not only is God necessary, the great question is God enough? And we all know that God brings blessings, but we have to admit also that God allows troubles. Now, can God be trusted with our troubles? You know what the devil thinks? The devil thinks that anybody who serves God without some ulterior motive is a fool. And the world is that way. You know what the world will say? Well, that man just goes to church for business reasons. Or that man is in the ministry just for what he can get out of it. Or whatever. You see, the devil, he's full of that kind of a lie. That no one can simply love God because he loves God. And so, the book of Job is going to show that God in himself not only is necessary, but God himself is enough that we can love God and trust God even in the midst of our problems. Here are three questions that I want to ask you. If you can answer yes to those questions, you have the same kind of faith that old Job had. Question number one, can God be trusted when you are submerged in suffering? Now remember what Job said, though he slay me, yet will I trust him. Job suffered incredible loss. First of all, Job had lost his finances. Job became bankrupt overnight. There was the loss of finances. That's chapter 1, verses 13 through 17. And then right on the heel of that, not only the loss of finances, he lost his family. But the devil is not finished with him yet. He's going to also lose his fitness. He's going to lose his health. And now Job is covered from the crown of his head to the soles of his feet with great, huge ulcers and boils. His body is consumed with infection. Now, Job has lost it, folks. I mean, he is submerged in suffering, bankrupt. His kids die in a tornado. His body is infected with a horrible disease. And then on top of that, everybody's saying, I wonder what he did wrong. I wonder what he did wrong. Now, in the midst of all of that, Job praises God and gives God the glory. Can you do that? Can you trust God? Can you trust God when you are submerged in suffering? Now, don't think that faith is the way to get out of suffering. Faith may be a way to endure suffering. Some have faith to escape. Some have faith to endure. Faith is not receiving from God what you want. Faith is accepting from God what He gives. The question again is this. Can you trust God when you are submerged in suffering? Perhaps you're so sick and shut in that you can't even get out of the house, and the only way that you can worship is through television. Can you say with Job today, though he slay me, yet will I trust him? If you can, you will shut the devil's mouth. You see,